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1: In Radio Hawke's Bay Community News, the decisions made after this election will shape the environment Hawke's Bay businesses operate in, from workforce and infrastructure to regulation, investment and regional growth. The business vote brings candidates from Napier, Tukituki and Ikaroa Rāwhiti together for a focused discussion on the issues that matter to local businesses. Hear directly from the candidates, compare party positions and take clear insight back to your own voting decision. The event includes candidate introductions and responses to pre-submitted questions on policy and practical business challenges. It's open to the wider Hawke's Bay business community and the Chamber remains politically impartial to support a fair, informed decision. And Labor says select committee changes to National's Move On Orders Bill are a major win for submitters, but warns the bill still criminalises people who are homeless. Justice spokesperson Carmela Belich says more than 7,000 New Zealanders opposed the bill, including Police Association, Retail New Zealand and City Missions, and credits them for securing improvements. She says the bill fails to address the causes of homelessness, and Labor will push amendments to remove rough sleeping and begging provisions entirely. And whānau Awhina Plunkett and the Māori Women's Welfare League have formed a new partnership in Napier, now sharing space at the Plunkett Community Hub in Onikawa. The move follows a June Memorandum of Understanding focused on supporting tamariki and whānau. The collaboration brings together the League's advocacy with Plunkett's health services, with officials saying the shared hub will help remove barriers and improve access to support such as safe sleep, breastfeeding and immunisation information. A motorist in Napier are being advised of nighttime closures on Miani Road from 20 till 24 September 2026 and again 20 to 24 October 2026. The section between the Hawke's Bay Expressway off and on ramps will be closed from 8 p.m. till 5 a.m. for the Expressway New Bridge Construction Project. Detours will be in place, and Napier City Council is urging drivers to follow all traffic management signs and allow extra time for their journeys. And a second KFC is opening in Hastings this Monday at 914 Head of Tonga Street East, creating around 30 new jobs. The restaurant will operate daily from 10 a.m. till 10 p.m. and the spokesperson says the expansion reflects strong demand across the region. And in sport, All Blacks coach Dave Rennie has overhauled his forward pack for the Johannesburg Test, dropping Wellington hooker Cody Taylor. Rennie says he wants fresh legs and a better balance of workload across the pack as they prepare for the crucial test. And from the world of golf, a six-strong New Zealand team has been confirmed for the Asia-Pacific Amateur Championship, which returns to New Zealand soil for the second time. Rising talent Zachary Swanick will headline the local contingent as they take on the region's top amateur golfers in the high-profile tournament. Across Hawke's Bay, the rest of today will be mainly fine, although we may get a shower or two. There'll be a gusty northwesterly wind in that mix, heading for a high of 22, dropping to 7 overnight. Fine tomorrow with a westerly turning northerly with an expected high of 20 degrees.
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4: Whoa, Pacificans! 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

Kia ora, kia lana, mahalo, ni sampula, taloha, ni whalofala hiatu, talofa koutou, buraminaga, halo oloketa, mahalo lava. And greeting, welcome to the Voice of Kainga Pacifica Services, the Pacific Standalone Organization here in Hawke's Bay against family violence. We are here to promoting and supporting safe and healthy relationship. And I'm David Fukaosi, bringing it to you today. As usual, every Friday from 1 to 2. So today is the 25th of August, and we almost finished this month. But yes, it's good to be here, and hopefully that you are listening. If you're tuning in today, you are welcome to give us a ring anytime if you want to. Our phone number here is 06-878-8710 from our station Radio Hawke's Bay 104.7 and also 1431 AM or so. So, before we start, I would like to welcome you all, and we live, and if you would like to give us a ring, you feel free to do so. And I would like to also to, before we start, I would like to start with our opening prayers today, and we start with a song called God Will Make a Way.

Let us pray. Heavenly Father, we thank you for many blessings you bless us with. We know that without you, nothing we can do. And with you, everything is possible. And if you're with us, who can be against us? As we commend to you our program today, for an hour, we pray and ask the Holy Spirit to lead us, guide us, be with us, whatever we may share, that we'll be able to reach out for those who are in need during this time. And we ask the Holy Spirit to be with us always and also bless us.

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We are here to promote how good you are. Your love is unconditional, and also we pray that you always keep us safe as we put the work of Kaina Pacifica Services dedicated to you, for the power of your love to serve your people, to be honest, accountable, responsible for whatever resources you bless us with. Help us to use it wisely, and for those who are in need, and help us to also find people that we'll be able to help in a way, to be honest with what we're doing and what they do, so we'll be able to live a life to the full as you call us to be. We pray and ask this in your mighty name. In

been listening to the voice of Kainga Pacifica Services coming to you from Radio Hawke's Bay. Our time now is 11 past 1. We finish at 1 o'clock. And we move on to our next part of our program today is our check-in. Our check-in is how any highlight of your week so far or any challenges that you already face. And it's always good reminding us that life is not perfect all the time, and always is a challenge for us to grow stronger and also discover more of how much we need each other and also God's power to lead us. And also it's not to us to blame and complain a lot and also putting the blame on others and finding the revenge and all other stuff that is not us all about. It's all about how we accountable, responsible, whatever we are blessed with from above, from God. So our check-in today is any highlight of this week or any challenge that you face. So start with me. My challenge for this week, my highlight is almost the same. Sometimes my highlight become my challenge, and sometimes my challenge become a highlight. And we can always look in a different ways. My highlight for this week is that discover more about myself. I thought I know most of the things about myself, but it looks like the more I get discover something that about myself, the more I feel comfortable, the more I feel that, yes, I find something new, which is I wasn't quite sure whether I'm doing the right thing, but the more I think about it, the more I reflect about it, and the more I look deeply into it, it's more meaningful when you understand who you are, what you're supposed to do, and also being honest with our own self. I thought I honest with my own self when I reveal myself to everyone, to who I am and so forth. But sometimes we need to be under control, because I feel that the more I try to prove myself to others, the more I find it frustration. Very frustrated to try to prove to others how good I am or whatever I can do, and so forth. I feel that we don't need to do that, and that's how I feel myself. I feel that I don't need to prove anyone that's what I can do. That's what I. But I let them know that

I can do that, and I can't do that. I need help. I can refer to someone else. And it's made me feel being honest with myself and let go what I can't do and let go and also do what I can do. That is my highlight. Discover little thing about myself. It is a bonus for me. My challenge is keep reminding myself to do it. And sometimes I tend to forget it. And that's my challenge. But as soon as the thing come back to me, it makes me feel at peace, make me feel, yes, I think that the Holy Spirit is leading me, reminding me what I am trying to do and reminding myself to do the right thing. Yeah, that's my highlight and that's my challenge. Question is for you. Are you find the same thing or find your own way? And it's always good to reflect upon ourselves, who we are, what we're doing. And also, the more we know about ourselves, peaceful we are, I feel the more peaceful the people surrounding you, the people you deal with, they will see you and they appreciate and they will always look at us as a good role model and also reminding them that yes, we show ourselves by putting into action what we can, what we can't, and so forth. And that's my highlight, and that's my challenge. And question to you is the same. Okay, so we are going to move on to our next part. Before we move on, to say about what kind of a speaker is doing and so forth, as usual. Our reflection for today, we're going to talk a follow-up from last week about emotions. Last week, we were talking about emotion, how to master our emotions, and where about in our body that store all our emotions, a different emotion in our body, in our part of our body that's affecting us. For today, we are talking about emotions, a part of our human being, of our well-being, and we need to understand it, and also we need how to heal our emotions in a way that, because to me, I feel when every emotion is a blessing that's given to us for a reason, it's like a warning sign for us, our emotion or whatever, because some people call it feelings, but emotion is deeper than the feeling. Feeling is come and go, and so emotion is stay there, come out of where all our feeling come from, every emotions that we have. So how to heal our emotions, and we're going to that's our reflection, that's what we are going to talk about today. But without further ado, I would like to play, because this week is Tongan Language Week, I would like to play a Tongan song, which is called this one here, Maalie. I'm not quite sure, I haven't heard this song before. Maalie Palataisi Puri Puri. I would like to try to see what that sound like.

our time now is 22 past one, and we move on to our next part where we're playing the we are going to talk about the work of Kaiser Pacifica Services. For Kaiser Pacifica Services, we, as I mentioned before, promoting and supporting safe and healthy relationships. The foundation of Kaiser Pacifica Services was based on family violence, adding into it the sexual violence, and that is heart of Kaiser, focus of Kaiser Pacifica, when they start. And now we have different contracts are coming in to supporting the work we do, like the Fanawola plus the driving license and also the Orang Tamariki. So we are not a health provider like others, the Hawke's Bay Health and so forth, but we are family violence, sexual violence, supporting safe and healthy relationship. I put a name on that instead of calling family violence and sexual violence. I purposely changed the word to be it's all about safe, what is safe and healthy in our relationship, because it's much more fitting to our ears. And as a Pacific, whenever you go and say family violence, sexual violence, everyone is trying to go saying something that we are not actually, but we are part of that. So that's why the name coming to Kaiser Pacifica Services about safe and healthy relationship. What is healthy? What is unhealthy? So Kaiser Pacifica is about us. By Kaiser Pacifica, for Kaiser Pacifica, it's very important to get our Pacific point of view and also our culture, value, and our spiritual belief. Because without challenging that, I don't think there's any change happening to us. It will be not a permanent but temporary. So Kaiser Pacifica Services is a charitable trust organization that was founded by myself and co-founder by Malcolm Byford. Our purpose is to provide a service by Pacifica for Kaiser Pacifica that promoting a well-being and potential of all Pacific people here in Hawke's Bay. So our services, as we are

mentioned before, start with Farnell Support Family Balance. We have a contract with Farnell Resilience, which is in this service. Our Pacific facilitators facilitate a safe and healthy relationships programs and non-violence program, including now sexual violence. It is a 12-week sessions, which is designed this program for a Pacific lens to help our Pacific, help and support our Pacific people and families in building a safe and healthy relationship while breaking the cycle of violence through awareness and self-reflections. And these programs can be facilitated in English, Tongan, Samoan, or in different Pacific cultures with interpreters. So it was targeting purposely by myself to make sure that they understand, relate, and connect our program with our culture, our spiritual belief, and what is healthy and unhealthy is about the value of being a human being, live in non-violence relationship. So we are all about promoting and supporting our Pacific families to break the cycle of violence and sexual violence, and also to build a safe and healthy relationship in our families and communities. Also supporting and advocating for our Pacific people on our journey to building a safe and healthy relationship, and also our facilitators will be trained also by myself to facilitate a program for families and also couples and youth groups and individuals, and also all the churches if they want to. So it's a choice to take part in our program. We no one forcing it, unless if you come through a police or refer from other agencies or from the court. So Pacific, we also have a Pacific support service, which is supporting and advocating our Pacific families, individuals, to ensure that the service they receive or refer onto aligned with their culture, values, and also the beliefs as a Pacific people. So also connecting to our Pacific communities, Pacific churches and ministers and church ministers, and also all our leaders. And as part of my focus is targeting our Pacific leaders and also our community leaders and our church ministers to understand how important it is for us to work together in promoting a safe and healthy relationship in our families, non-violent, violent-free communities. So we also have a driver licensing program, which is to support our community to achieve and in completing their driver's license and also drive safely on the road. And we are very full at the moment. I think most of us, the license, the learners, and also the learner's license, and also the full license is still some numbers, some people vacancy, still some space from them, but regardless of strict and learner's license, I think is almost full or only a few left space to fulfill. Also, we have a Fanawala program supporting Pacific families to create and bring a brighter future and to achieve their aspirations, promoting a well-being and also the potential of our Pacific families under the Fanawala program. There is they're running a workshop at our center in Flexmere with the families, trying to do some work in regard for Tongan culture, and I think they're doing some necklace or other culture making the Tongan try to feel to teach some of our Pacific people their culture, the way how to make the necklace, and also with different flowers and so forth. At the moment, they're doing in our office in Flexmere at the moment. So we also

we had a final resilience, the working full on, and also we, at the moment, I think they, we're going to look forward for our program with the UMU, we got for Te Hurenga Oteao program, supporting the men's. We got for family violence, and also ongoing program, a follow-up that we already done a lot, and we are going to have UMU in regard to express our leadership, to become a leader, and you need to really know how to relate your responsibilities in regard to this kind of activities, if we relate to our culture and so forth. So that is more like that's what we're doing at the moment. And of course, our time is 1:30. And I'll go to play another Tongan song, because we celebrate our Tongan culture for this week and our Tongan community here in Hawke's Bay. And we have our speech on Tuesday this week. And last night we had a volleyball game EIT, Grand Arena. And also we have the team for all the churches, about six team. And they also we're going to announce their result and so forth tomorrow. And tomorrow we're going to have our last day with our dancing groups, and also our with food, our Tongan food. It will be take place at the Flexmere Community Hall in Flexmere tomorrow. So if you are right around, somewhere around 10 o'clock or somewhere around there, you are feel free to come join us and enjoy our culture, our dance, and also our food too. So we try to make it as simple as possible for this year, because it was a bit late of giving us our the theme of our language week for this year, and we just keep on make sure that we do a very simple, easy, because we are so busy. But not only that, we also have a very, very most of our people in our community get sick, and we try to continue to do the work we do, at the same time be aware of our well-being to make sure we are healthy. Look after ourselves. So, before we move on to our last part of our talk today, I'm going to talk about emotions. Emotions are part of our human being, our well-being, and also how to heal our emotion. I would like to play one more song to Tongan to enjoy to make sure that we continue on listening to our Tongan language week. And I would like to say thank you for all our Tongan youth for organizing all this for our Tongan Pacific, our Tongan community here in Hawke's Bay, which is, as you know, there is two groups here in Hawke's Bay. There's society, which is they form down in Hastings, and also our Hawke's Bay Tongan community group, which was established long time ago. Since I arrived here, is we're doing our towns and so forth in Flexmere, which is where we all base, with about six churches is joining with us, and also we're going to have all the towns tomorrow and our food. We invited you to come. You are most welcome to come enjoy our culture and so forth. So without further ado, I'll play one more song and then we move on to our reflection for today. So this one you call it 4 to 4 to

Okay, our time now is about 24 minutes to 2 o'clock, and we move on to our reflection for today. It's talking about emotions, a part of being a human, and how to heal our emotion when we face a lot of negative emotions and also positive emotions. Emotions are part of our being, of being a human, but how we manage them at work defines how professionalism we are. In moments of pressure, moment of misunderstanding, in our moment of conflicts, our first reactions may not always be our best response. Strong, in regard for our strong professional understanding that leadership begins with our emotional discipline. What that means take a responsibility, take a moment of pause, and also take a moment to seeking clarity before reacting, and also take a moment to focus on the solutions instead of spreading our frustrations and react to our emotions or our feelings. So when we handle correctly our emotions, difficult moments at work can become an opportunities or to build more respect to us and to others, and also to build the trust and also a stronger working relationship with our people working alongside with us. So our true professionalism is not shown when everything is going well. It is revealed wherein how we respond when our emotions are high. It's very, very important, because there are some signs when we have a very, very low emotional intelligence in our workplace. When we face that very low emotional in our working place, there are 10 signs that we're going to face. We will feel inability to handle any criticism come to us, which means reacting defensively to anyone to a feedback. And also secondly, we will lack of empathy. This means difficulties understanding or considering our colleagues' feelings. Number three, we will try to resist to change. This means struggling to adapt to a new situations or

new way of how to move forward. And also number four, we start putting blame on others. Blaming others. I've tried to avoid our own accountabilities and pointing fingers to others, finding excuses and so forth. And also we will, number five, we will feel ineffective teamwork when we work at work. That means very difficult to collaborating or supporting our team objective. Number six, we're going to have a very poor emotional control regulations. That means we will tend to be outburst or on the mood, our mood, swingings affecting the teams, and we'll start to be affecting the teamwork and so forth. Number eight, we're going to feel the feeling of difficulty in maintaining our relationship with others at work. The strains, interactions with our team, with our colleagues at work. And also, number nine, we're going to have a very poor listening skills. That means interrupting others. We try to interrupt others and not actively engaging in our conversations, which sometimes we just keep quiet. And number nine, we will try to limit our self-awareness. That means not recognizing the impact of others' actions on others. And lastly, we start to be neglecting the praise. We don't listen to when people acknowledging, we hardly acknowledging or celebrating others' success. And that's very important for us to be aware of that. So, how to heal our emotions. Another way of saying is emotion can drop you like a lead balloon. Mine can trap you in circle of confusions and pains, which mean emotions and minds equal blocks and binds. So the quality of our life is a reflection of the quality of our own inner feelings. So I might say, I'm going to show you how we heal our emotions in a few simple steps if we care to. And this is only for those who would actually like to heal their emotions and develop a better quality of life. And I would like to show this so we'll be aware our emotion can be healed. Before we can heal our emotions, we have to understand what emotions really is. First of all, emotions is a reaction to a contradictions to a strict opinions of the mind. It's nothing more. I'll repeat it. Emotions is a reactions to a contradictions to a strict opinion or rigid opinion of the mind, nothing more. So, first, emotion is reaction. Our emotions, pain, is nothing more than an inner contradiction. It is the contradiction between what we want to experience and what we actually experience. We have to accept contradictions as being a nature part of our human experience. When we let go of our strict intellectual opinions as to how we think things should be, what is there to contradict? There's nothing. No conflict, no pain. All we have to do is discipline ourselves to not react to things that teach our strict intellectual opinions. And we can't really even experience negative human emotions at all. And that is the simple truth that we should do. So, anger is reaction to lose. When we have anger, it's our reaction to for a loss for or anything that we lose. To heal

Your anger, all we really have to do is determine what we lost and then either retrieve it or let it go. Letting go is usually the answer. Most anger is rooted in the loss of the control of things. So if we let it go, you will need to control everything, and you will let go your anger with everything. So when we have anxieties, emotion of anxieties, anxiety is a reaction to uncertainty. Nothing is certain in life, we have to remind ourselves. Embracing uncertainty, and most anxiety is the expectations of facing something that we don't know the outcome to. So the answer is, so what? So let go your opinion about needing to know, and your anxiety will go. So ditch anxiety, and you will grant confidence. Confident and cool, and you will be happy. So, the next one is empathy, or wearied, or boredom is reaction of laziness. The only way to heal your feel bored and so forth is to do something new. When you feel bored, this means it's nothing more than a lack of interest in what you are doing. You have to find interesting things in life to do. You have to make things interesting in life for yourself. Be creative, and if you feel bored and you are bored, then maybe you are boring. So try to do something about yourself. And also, when we have depression is a reaction to failure. Depression is the inability to face external circumstances. When we have to accept the circumstances in our life before we have the power to change the circumstances of our life, we have to accept our failures as being learning experience. So because failures is dysfunctions, circumstances that just are not working out. So our depression is a reaction to our circumstances in our life that just are not working out for us. So training your energy. So accept the situation, rock up, change your situation, and get involved, and you will be okay. So, also the desire. The desire is a reaction to lack. Desire is to wish and to want. You want more. There is no power in it. The sense of lack creates the lack. Emotional learning push things away. The moment you ditch your desire is the very moment that you are granted the power to do something. Action makes happen, not desire. Try good hard work, then it's going to work. Our fear. Fear is the reactions to change. All our fear is rooted in the fear of death, the fear of change. We have to accept death as being a nature part of our human experience. We have to accept change as being the natural way of things. Our fear can also come from dehydration. Drink plenty of water. Good water. And the moment you accept change as being a natural is the moment you truly begin to live. It's called a life without fear. Well, we'll move on to our next part. It's frustrations. Frustration is the reaction.

to our expectation. Frustration comes from trying to force things into a deadline or a time frame. Paradise takes time. The only things that neutralizing frustration is patience. The moment you ditch expectations and simply focus on what you are doing with clarities and concentrations is the very moment that you are actually granted the ability to function with efficiency and time slowdowns. And hate. Our hate is our reactions to prejudice. Prejudice is predetermined dislike or hostility. And hostility is based on absolutely no real reason or direct experience of things. What are rigid intellectual opinions that are based on no direct experience, understanding, or wisdom call? So, ignorance. That we call ignorance. We heal hate by cultivating warmth, wisdom, and understanding. And that comes from experiencing things directly from yourself. It's very, very important to see that. And if you don't like what you experience, it's okay. But you just may find there is more to love in this world than what you think. And also, our resentments. Our resentment is the reactions to feeling treated unfairly. Look, nothing is fair in this life. If nothing is fair in this life, then everything is fair in this life. The world is full of people that want things handed to themselves and for nothing, handed to themselves for nothing. So you deserve nothing more than whatever you have the power to create in this world. So the moment you realize that emotions is nothing more than a reaction to a rigid intellectual opinions of our own ego, our own self, is the very moment that we can actually heal our emotions. It is simply a matter of identifying the emotions. So what we do is accepting contradiction and teaching rigid intellectual opinions, and this formula works for any emotions you experience. So don't wait. It doesn't matter what you have experienced. The process of healing is the same, regardless of the extremity that one experienced. So our problem with this little equation is not the equations itself. The equations works. The problem is that people think their emotions are real feelings. They are not. Emotions are only the reaction that affect their true feelings. So true feelings are vibrational sensations. And the problem is that we go around and round in circle within our own mind, trapping in our rigid intellectual opinions. So we have to process things, but the entire point of processing is to stop processing, to achieve an end, and to reach acceptance. And I think that it should be enough for our for today. And I hope

Hopefully we learn something with our how to heal our emotions, and hopefully that we'll look at a different topic next week. And I'm looking forward to continue our program. And our time now is about 5 more minutes to the 2, and I'm going to play another Tongan song, because since we are celebrating the Tongan Language Week, and I hope that I'm going to find a nice, lovely Tongan song to play for today, and hopefully that I will find it before we finish. So, and I think that once we find that Tongan song, then our time will be just about finished, and hopefully that we'll try to find some more, look for more topic for next week. And I would like to say thank you everyone for listening to us, and thank you for everything that we share. And it's always a privilege for us to come to this radio and promote what we we believe that it will help us to work, and also to promote what the Kaingapas figure is doing, and hopefully that everything that that we do that will reach out for those who are in need, and also for those who listen to us. And without further ado, I'm trying to find a song that before we finish for today, and hopefully that I will find it before we finish. So, if I can't find the Tongan song, I might try to see if I can look for another different song. Hopefully, I'll find it.

And also we remind also for there's a lot of things going on, especially the flu, and the people is not very well. We ask you to look after yourself and also to be mindful of take care, especially our children when they are not very well. Please take care of them, and also hopefully they will come up all right. And because I don't have that Tongan song, I'm going to play a Samoan song, which hopefully I'll find it. This one here, we finish up with the Samoan song we call Fa'uli Mai o Maunga. So we finish that one, and we also say that without further ado, I would like to say thank you for your listening, and hopefully that you have a nice, lovely weekend. Keep safe, and I would like to say ka kite, te nohora, arela, namaste, ni samote, to faso e fua, muta to ka, see you next week.

0: says the bill fails to address the causes of homelessness, and Labour will push amendments to remove rough sleeping and begging provisions entirely. And whānau, Awhina Plunkett and the Māori Women's Welfare League have formed a new partnership in Napier, now sharing space at the Plunkett Community Hub in Onikawa. The move follows a June Memorandum of Understanding focused on supporting tamariki and whānau. The collaboration brings together the League's advocacy with Plunkett's health services, with officials saying the shared hub will help remove barriers and improve access to support such as safe sleep, breastfeeding and immunisation information. And motorists in Napier are being advised of nighttime closures on Miani Road from 20 till 24 September 2026 and again 20 to 24 October 2026. The section between the Hawke's Bay Expressway off and on ramps will be closed from 8pm till 5am for the Expressway New Bridge Construction Project. Detours will be in place, and Napier City Council is urging drivers to follow all traffic management signs and allow extra time for their journeys. And a second KFC is opening in Hastings this Monday at 914 Head of Tonga Street East, creating around 30 new jobs. The restaurant will operate daily from 10am till 10pm, and the spokesperson says the expansion reflects strong demand across the region. And in sport, All Blacks coach Dave Rennie has overhauled his forward pack for the Johannesburg Test, dropping Wellington hooker Cody Taylor. Rennie says he wants fresh legs and a better balance of workload across the pack as they prepare for the crucial test. And from the world of golf, a six-strong New Zealand team has been confirmed for the Asia Pacific Amateur Championship, which returns to New Zealand soil for the second time. Rising talent Zachary Swanick will headline the local contingent as they take on the region's top amateur golfers in the high-profile tournament. Across Hawke's Bay, the rest of today will be mainly fine, although we may get a shower or two. There'll be a gusty northwesterly wind in that mix, heading for a high of 22, dropping to 7 overnight. Fine tomorrow with a westerly turning northerly with an expected high of 20 degrees.
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Hello, g'day, and welcome back to another Easy Listening episode. 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The show we play nothing but easy listening tunes for your Tuesday evening. We have a jam-packed episode for you today, so stay tuned. That first song was released in the year 1968 from the album The Book of Taliesin. That was, of course, Deep Purple with the track Kentucky Woman. Coming right up next on the show now, heading to 1973 from the album Ring Ring, here's ABBA with the song Nina Pretty Bad.

Coming up next now, heading back to the year 1961 from the album The Piano Stylings of B. Bumble. This is, of course, B. Bumble and the Stingers with the track Nutcracker.

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Coming up next on the show now, here's another one from ABBA. Here's Dancing Queen.

Coming up next now from 1971 from the album Teaser and the Firecat, here is of course Cat Stevens with the track Beast Train.

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Before we get today, I'm going to play you one more song. This was released in 1965. Here's the Rolling Stones with the track The Last Time. Have yourself a great week, great weekend, and we'll catch you next time for another Easy Listening episode. We'll see you later.

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1: In Radio Hawke's Bay Community News, the decisions made after this election will shape the environment Hawke's Bay businesses operate in, from workforce and infrastructure to regulation, investment and regional growth. The business vote brings candidates from Napier, Tukituki and Ikaroa Rāwhiti together for a focused discussion on the issues that matter to local businesses. Hear directly from the candidates, compare party positions and take clear insight back to your own voting decision. The event includes candidate introductions and responses to pre-submitted questions on policy and practical business challenges. It's open to the wider Hawke's Bay business community and the Chamber remains politically impartial to support a fair, informed decision. And Labor says select committee changes to National's Move On Orders Bill are a major win for submitters, but warns the bill still criminalises people who are homeless. Justice spokesperson Carmela Belich says more than 7,000 New Zealanders opposed the bill, including Police Association, Retail New Zealand and City Missions, and credits them for securing improvements.

as the bill fails to address the causes of homelessness, and Labor will push amendments to remove rough sleeping and begging provisions entirely. And whānau, Awhina Plunkett and the Māori Women's Welfare League have formed a new partnership in Napier, now sharing space at the Plunkett Community Hub in Onikawa. The move follows

0: breastfeeding and immunisation information. A motorist in Napier are being advised of nighttime closures on Miani Road from 20 till 24 September 2026 and again 20 to 24 October 2026. The section between the Hawke's Bay Expressway off and on ramps will be closed from 8 p.m. till 5 a.m. for the expressway new bridge construction project. Detours will be in place, and Napier City Council is urging drivers to follow all traffic management signs and allow extra time for their journeys. And a second KFC is opening in Hastings this Monday at 914 Head of Tonga Street East, creating around 30 new jobs. The restaurant will operate daily from 10 a.m. till 10 p.m. And the spokesperson says the expansion reflects strong demand across the region. And in sport, All Blacks coach Dave Rennie has overhauled his forward pack for the Johannesburg Test, dropping Wellington hooker Cody Taylor. Rennie says he wants fresh legs and a better balance of workload across the pack as they prepare for the crucial test. And from the world of golf, a six-strong New Zealand team has been confirmed for the Asia Pacific Amateur Championship, which returns to New Zealand soil for the second time. Rising talent Zachary Swanick will headline the local contingent as they take on the region's top amateur golfers in the high-profile tournament. Across Hawke's Bay, the rest of today will be mainly fine, although we may get a shower or two. There'll be a gusty northwesterly wind in that mix, heading for a high of 22, dropping to 7 overnight. Fine tomorrow with a westerly turning northerly with an expected high of 20 degrees.
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3: You're listening to Earth Magic, where the old ways still sing. Hi, I'm Natalie, and I'll be your firekeeper this evening. Here in Aotearoa, winter is beginning to loosen its hold. The mornings may still be cold, the nights still long, but something is changing. The light lingers a little longer. Beneath our feet, the earth is stirring. Spring has not quite arrived, but you can feel her. So come and sit beside the fire for a while. Tonight, I'll tend the flame and we'll let the music tell the story. We begin at the threshold. This is Munk Nur with Ostara.

That was Ostara by Munk Noor. There is always a moment when the darkness begins to give way. Not suddenly, not all at once. Just a first stirring. A change in the air. The earth drawing breath. And now we travel deeper into that awakening. This is Valhalla Drums and Goa, the awakening of spring.

That was Goa, the awakening of spring by Valhalla Drums. And as the earth wakes, somewhere a flame is kindled. A small flame, perhaps, but one that carries the promise of everything still to come. From the Celtic path comes Brigid, keeper of flame, inspiration and hearth. And listen for the threads in this one. This is Runa, Brigid's fire.

was Bridget's Fire by Runa, a thread reaching forward, even towards Beltane, but still waiting beyond the horizon, because perhaps that is part of the magic of spring, not simply what is, but everything that might yet be. From Sacred Fire, we move somewhere darker. This is Heathen Apostles, Paint the

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It was a little bit different. Just as spring changes things, the land does not return exactly as it was, and neither do we. Sometimes becoming requires us to shed old skin. Sometimes we must leave one world to enter another. This is Black Briar.

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Earth, fire, and now water. The old stories remind us again and again that nothing living remains unchanged. And now we head back towards something altogether rougher: dust, earth, and ritual. This is Nootland, Dark Country Ritual.

0: But here we are. The days are growing longer. The fire is still burning, and we are still breathing. This is Raggle Iron Bull, Still Breathing.
1: I'm still breathing.

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We don't always need to emerge from winter transformed by recognition. Sometimes it is enough simply to stand in the returning light and say, I'm still here. This is Wendy Rule with Deity.

was Deity by Wendy Rule. 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

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And so we come to Freya, to fertility, abundance, peace, and the promise held within the growing earth. This track is by Gregory Grimm. Hail Freya.

That was Hail, Hail, Freya by Gregory Grimm. The earth is waking now. The first flame has caught. And there comes a point when we must do more than watch the season turn. We step forward with it. Turn this one up. Jernblod, fire on the water.

0: That was Fire on the Water by John Blodd, and this is where I leave you tonight. We began in that quiet place between winter and spring, with something stirring beneath the earth. We followed fire and water, breath and transformation, the old gods and the promise of the growing land. And now the season ahead is ours. What will you carry into it? What will you grow? What fire will you tend? Our final track is Sigblot by Valhalla Drums. So I will leave the fire with you. I'm Natalie, and this has been Earth Magic. Until our threads entwine again, Skull.
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Susie Cato here. Join us for Susie and Friends this weekend. 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
2: In Radio Hawke's Bay Community News, the decisions made after this election will shape the environment Hawke's Bay businesses operate in, from workforce and infrastructure to regulation, investment and regional growth. The business vote brings candidates from Napier, Tukituki and Ikaroa Rāwhiti together for a focused discussion on the issues that matter to local businesses. Hear directly from the candidates, compare party positions and take clear insight back to your own voting decision. The event includes candidate introductions and responses to pre-submitted questions on policy and practical business challenges. It's open to the wider Hawke's Bay business community and the Chamber remains politically impartial to support a fair, informed decision. And Labor says select committee changes to National's Move On Orders Bill are a major win for submitters, but warns the bill still criminalises people who are homeless. Justice spokesperson Carmela Belich says more than 7,000 New Zealanders opposed the bill, including Police Association, Retail New Zealand and City Missions, and credits them for securing improvements. She says the bill fails to address the causes of homelessness and Labor will push amendments to remove rough sleeping and begging provisions entirely. And whānau Awhina Plunkett and the Māori Women's Welfare League have formed a new partnership in Napier, now sharing space at the Plunkett Community Hub in Onikawa. The move follows a June Memorandum of Understanding focused on supporting tamariki and whānau. The collaboration brings together the League's advocacy with Plunkett's health services, with officials saying the shared hub will help remove barriers and improve access to support such as safe sleep

breastfeeding and immunisation information. A motorist in Napier are being advised of nighttime closures on Miani Road from 20 till 24 September 2026 and again 20 to 24 October 2026. The section between the Hawke's Bay Expressway off and on ramps will be closed

0: northerly with a high of 20, and looking ahead to Sunday, mainly fine with some northerly winds with an expected high of 21 degrees.
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3: He kona I purangi tēnei nā te reo irirangi o Aotearoa.
4: Kia ora, I'm William Ray. Welcome to Black Sheep. A few weeks ago, I took a trip up from Wellington to New Plymouth. One of my best mates lives up there. His name's Sam, and he and his partner Annie are having a baby soon, so I wanted to head up and say congrats. We grabbed dinner at a place called the Snug Lounge. It's sort of like a fancy food court with a bunch of restaurants and bars surrounding a central covered courtyard.
5: Here we are approaching the Snug Lounge from Devon Street, or the Hart Hotel, as it was once. I've got my local Sam here with me. Sam, any thoughts?
6: No thoughts coming to mind, William.
7: Okay, all right.
4: I should admit, I had an ulterior motive coming to New Plymouth. There's a fantastic black sheep who came out of this town, and the building which now hosts the Snug Lounge was a big part of his story. I was hoping some of the staff would know all about it and could regale me with anecdotes over a few beers.
5: So I'm coming to town today because this building in 1890 was the site of quite a famous attempted robbery. Have you heard anything about that?
6: No, not at all, no.
5: Some teenager had been going around robbing people in town dressed up as a highwayman for 15 months, and he just busts in here, pulled a gun on the owner of the hotel and said, like, bail up.
6: I've never heard this story, to be honest, yeah.
5: Do you know if anyone here knows anything about that?
6: No, unfortunately not, yeah. Not at this time of day.
5: It is.
4: So it turned out nobody working at the Snug Lounge that night knew this story. I was a bit surprised, but then again, this robbery happened more than 100 years ago, and the building's literally a shell of its former self. Back in 1893, the Snug Lounge was known as the White Hart Hotel. The elaborate 19th century facade of the White Hart's still there, but the interior's mostly been demolished and renovated. You can just barely work out what happened where by looking at the old floor plan hanging on the wall.
8: There you go.
5: That would have been the original, yeah.
6: That's crazy.
4: Back in 1893, the White Hart Hotel hold-up and the 15-month-long crime spree which surrounded it captivated the whole country, but especially New Plymouth. Frankly, it would be a tragedy if this yarn of highway robbery was ever lost to history. So, for the benefit of the staff of the Snug Lounge, as well as regular listeners of Black Sheep, this is the story of Robert Wallace, the teenage highwayman of New Plymouth.
9: The thing I can't understand about it is how no one recognised them.
5: Yeah.
9: The official numbers in New Plymouth in that 1893 year were recorded as 3,350 Pākehā people living in the town and around. That's not very many to...
5: You would think that people would recognise his voice even though he's masked, right?
9: His height, his build, his general age, you'd think there'd be a few things standing out.
4: This is Megan Wells. She's a historian at Pukeariki Museum. I went to visit Megan earlier in the day so she could fill me in on Robert Wallace.
9: It is a really popular story. It pops up all over the place. I think even Shining Peak, one of our local breweries, have put Robert Wallace's photo on the on the outside of one of their beer cans.
5: It feels like people love this story almost even while the crimes are being committed. Like it's such a fascinating and fantastic yarn.
9: That's

0: of the bits I've been trying to untangle is how much of it was the story being created even at the time, because people enjoyed the notoriety of Robert Willith and what he stood for.
1: Our story begins with Robert Wallace's parents. They came to New Zealand from Germany via Australia in the 1870s. Robert himself was actually born at sea en route to their new home. When Robert was five, his parents bought a farm near New Plymouth in Westtown. The track which once led to their house is still named Wallace Road, and it's Wallace with a TH, by the way, not Wallace with a C. Robert's dad, Herman Wallace, was a talented and respected carpenter, and he taught his son the trade. But as he arrived in his early teens, Robert had a difficult patch.
0: His father describes him as a challenging teenager. He would keep the door of his room locked and threaten to blow the heads off his family members if they stepped into his room. He was the eldest of, I think, six children. And his parents, they didn't know what to do with him. According to the newspapers, they did take medical advice, and the medical advice was, let him be, he'll grow out of it.
1: Robert also acted out in a way that might seem a bit tame by today's standards. He joined the Salvation Army. This is where Robert himself begins his story in the memoir he wrote about his life. It's called A Highwayman with a Mission, which is a bit of a confusing read. After all, it was written more than 60 years after the event, when Robert was in his 70s. Apparently, also, Robert couldn't decide whether to write in the first or third person because it changes randomly back and forth between paragraphs. But anyway, he starts off in the third person.
2: It was in the year of 1886 that, being a lad of about 12 years, and in the days when the Salvation Army were all blood and fire and much mocked and made fun of by many who knew no better, he was first called to one of their meetings. Although the lad scarcely knew the meaning of it, it left him filled with the spirit that longed to serve his then unknown God. But his father was very much against his joining the Salvation Army, so the lad kept these things in his own heart.
1: According to Robert, his dad never attended church and was sceptical of religion. So you can see why he might not approve of his kid joining a blood and fire evangelical movement with a somewhat militant flavour. Anyway, fast forward 4 years to 1890. It's a summer's day and we find a religiously frustrated 16-year-old Robert Wallace working alone on the family farm, cutting a track. When he laid down on the grass to take a break, he suddenly felt dizzy. Robert wrote in his book that he fell into a daze and prayed to be drawn in deeper, feeling a profound power enfolding him. He also switches to writing in the first person, just by the way.
2: This wondrous power surrounded me instantaneously. But although the Holy Spirit strove with my soul, yet in the hardiness of my heart and of my own self-will, I rejected that holy power.
1: Robert says that over the next few days, he became increasingly disillusioned.
2: I was fast becoming an atheist and free thinker, looking upon honour and truth as excellent things indeed, and forming a scale of morals for myself to be observed, instead of worshipping God or serving Him in any way.

0: Then, lying in bed one night, Robert said he had another religious experience.
1: About midnight, I had a dream, yea, it was a vision and true, wherein I saw first that I should spend the early part of my life in seeking to become, and in becoming, a criminal of honourable degree.
0: Robert describes seeing a brilliant white mansion set in a beautiful garden. There was a chorus of angels. Then he heard a voice.
1: My guide said, "This is the interpretation of the vision. Thou, having walked in all manner of crime and evil in thy youth, it shall be that when thou art come into manhood, thou shalt, by the Spirit of God's grace, turn and repent thee, and by his grace overcome evil."
0: Now, you nasty skeptics out there listening to this might be thinking this stuff sounds a little bit suspicious. You know, Satan made me do it is a good get-out-of-jail-free card for a guilty conscience. But interestingly enough, there is evidence this vision or dream or whatever did actually happen. Robert's dad told the newspapers about it at the time his son was arrested. Although Herman Wallace wasn't so convinced that Robert was possessed by the Holy Spirit.
2: Mr. Wallace says that some 18 months ago, Robert was poisoned by something he had taken while harvesting. Dr. Leatham came to that conclusion when he saw him. Since that time, Mr. Wallace states that his son became worse in his temper.
0: Later on, Robert Wallace's lawyer would say that he suffered epileptic fits and, quote, brain fever after this event. Anyway, these visions sound a bit unusual. Possibly they hint at some kind of mental or neurological illness. Possibly he got some fumes inhaled, or he got heat stroke, or just maybe none of the above. Robert Wallace is far from the only teenager to suddenly find religion and feel it in a very intense way. And although he shouted and screamed at his parents, the wider community thought Robert was a promising young man. He was the sub-editor of a journal published by the Westtown Mutual Improvement Society. He also became a member of the Taranaki Rifle Volunteers. But then, on Easter Monday of 1892, the trouble started. Here's how it was reported in the Taranaki Herald.
2: A rather sensational case of sticking up has been reported to the police, who are now investigating the matter. It appears that on Monday evening, about 5:30, Mr. Henry Jordan, a settler on the Carrington Road, left town, where he had been attending the sports, to ride home. He was proceeding along the Carrington Road when, at a spot about 15 miles from town, a horseman rode out from the side of a hedge and called out, "Halt! I demand your money or I'll put a bullet through your brains." At the same time, presenting a revolver at Mr. Jordan. The man wore a mask and was dressed in a red coat and wore a small, round, tight-fitting cap. At his side, he carried a sword and a revolver in his belt.
3: I think the reaction was a bit of a giggle to start with, but he did hand over his money.
4: Yeah.
3: And the highwayman carried on his way.
4: And he's dressed ludicrously, this guy.
3: Yeah, he's picked up some military uniform. He's got his red jacket on. He's got his dark trousers, silver stripes down the side. He's got his officer's sword, his revolver, his spurs, a mask over his face.
4: And you can see why you would treat this as a joke. Like, if someone jumped out at you in the street like this today, you would absolutely go, okay, this person is having a bit of fun, right?
3: Yeah, definitely. And New Plymouth was pretty small around there. I guess everyone would have known everyone. And nobody would have been expecting that.
0: In fact, Henry Jordan seems to have thought the whole thing was so ludicrous that he didn't even report the robbery to the police. And even when it was reported by a neighbour, the police didn't take it seriously either.
2: The police think that the perpetrator of the outrage, in view of the dramatic

0: which it was carried out was indulging in what he thought was a joke.
1: But then, in early July 1892, the highwayman struck again.
0: A highway robbery occurred last night at Ormata, 3 miles from New Plymouth. The tollgate keeper there was stuck up, and £5 in silver taken.
1: £5 wasn't a small amount of money, by the way. That'd be more than $900 in today's money.
0: The highwayman was dressed in an officer's tunic and carried a sword and revolver. He went into the tollgate house at 8 p.m. and, presenting a revolver within 18 inches of the tollgate keeper's head, demanded money.
1: Then, in late September, there was a third robbery.
2: A Stratford man tells the Egmont settler that whilst riding quietly along the mountain road on Wednesday last, he was overtaken by a man on a grey horse. He pulled up close to Mr. Murray and, presenting a revolver at him, said, "Your money or your life."
1: The police investigated all three cases, but there was a bit of scepticism. Officers wondered if maybe they were being hoaxed. But in late October, things stepped up a notch. The highwayman held up three men in succession in a single night. And this time, there were dozens of witnesses.

0: The fourth case of highway robbery within the last 2 or 3 months occurred on Saturday night at about 9 o'clock. A man named Carthew was leading a horse in the suburbs, about 10 minutes walk from the centre of town, when a man on horseback, dressed in an officer's uniform with a sword and revolver, rode up to him and demanded his money and jewellery. He gave up his watch and 3 threepenny pieces, all the money he had on him, and the highwayman rode on towards town. A few minutes after, the highwayman bailed up another man named Billy, who said he was a poor man and had no money. The highwayman said, "Pass on, I don't want to rob a poor man." Growing bolder, the highwayman rode into the town and stuck up another man in front of a grocer's shop with 20 or 30 people around. This man also said he had no money and was not molested. The highwayman remained for about a minute, coolly looking at the people, and then rode off. He was pursued by a man on horseback, but escaped.
1: The next day, 300 people crowded in front of the Criterion Hotel to hear the story from a witness. As the Taranaki Herald reported, nobody thought it was a hoax anymore.
2: On previous occasions when the man has robbed people, there has been a doubt thrown on the matter, and many were inclined to believe that the red-coated highwayman was a myth. But by his daring exploit on Saturday night, it leaves it no longer in doubt that a man is abroad in a masquerading dress who bails up people at night for the purpose of robbing them. Whoever the individual may be, it is time his pranks were stopped. For whilst he is at large, there will naturally exist a feeling of insecurity on the part of persons having to be out at night.
1: But while the Taranaki Herald took an anxious tone, others, like the editor of the Catholic Times, were still treating the whole thing as a joke.
3: Someone up Taranaki way is bringing the glorious profession of highwayman into disrepute. He bailed up 3 men in one night and succeeded in extracting only 9 pence and a damaged pocket watch from the crowd. Yet the highwayman carried both revolver and sword. Why, a Salvation Army lass equipped with a banjo would have done better.
1: The highwayman continued to strike again and again through late 1892 and into 1893. About once every month or so. He'd ride up out of nowhere dressed in his bizarre uniform with a pair of revolvers and a sword. He'd demand money and then vanish off into the dark. In his book,

0: Robert explained he'd usually borrow a horse he found tied up somewhere rather than use his own horse, which could be easily identified. But aside from that robbery of the Aumata tollgate, he usually didn't get much. A bit of loose change, a pocket watch, some jewellery. Occasionally, when his victims pled poverty, he just rode off empty-handed. Unfortunately, it's a bit tricky to tell how many of these reported hold-ups were actually committed by Robert Wallace. For one thing, and here's an unexpected twist, there were at least two copycat highwaymen. In May of 1893, a man named Charles Thomas was arrested after bursting out of the bushes to grab the bridle of a man's horse, shouting, "I am the highwayman!" But the robberies continued after he was locked up. In June of 1892, another young bloke in Inglewood decided to dress up as a highwayman and pretend to rob one of his mates as a joke. As the Taranaki Herald reported, that didn't go so well.
1: The playful disciple of Ned Kelly was greatly surprised to find that his man, instead of standing passively like a lamb, slipped off his horse and, speaking in the common but expressive parlance of the day, went for him. Being thus tackled, the young fellow forgot all about his character of highwayman and responded to the challenge right merrily. Fighting continued till considerable facial damage was effected. Mutual explanations were finally made, and the pair went home, the practical joker being a sadder but wiser man.
0: Sometimes innocent people were caught up in the excitement. In early November of 1892, a traveller passing through town was dragged from his horse by a pair of vigilantes who suspected him of being the highwayman.
1: The captured man was evidently under the impression that he too had fallen among robbers, for he was terribly scared. When he arose from the ground, he piteously asked what he had done to merit such treatment.
0: The cops were constantly being called out to deal with sightings, real or imagined. Around the same time that poor guy got dragged off his horse, two 10-year-old girls reported being held up by the highwayman. It turned out they just got scared by a local man who bumped into them accidentally.
1: False reports as to the doings of the robber are still rife, and his exploits are terribly exaggerated by some persons. For instance, some reports give him credit for sticking up fully half a dozen persons on Saturday night, whereas he had only paid attention to three.
0: Even so, all the way through 1893, the highwayman continued to strike. As well as the overt highway robberies, there were also a number of covert burglaries which Robert Wallace would later admit to. Historian Megan Wells particularly likes one story where Robert drilled through the door of a grocery shop to break the lock and made off with several boxes of cigars.
2: And the next day, they came to see his father, as the local carpenter, to come and repair the door. So he sent Robert over. And it was Robert himself that was repairing the door. So I feel like there was a sense of humour that Robert had, that he actually enjoyed this. He enjoyed being the one to put the door back on.
0: But the best fun Robert Wallace had on his crime spree was his robbery of the Snug Lounge. Or, as it was known back in February 11th, 1893, the White Hart Hotel.
1: A sensation was caused at a quarter to 11 last night by the sudden appearance of a highwayman. He entered the White Hart Hotel, Devon Street, opposite the government buildings, and presented a revolver at the barman. He opened the inner door and took 15 shillings and a bottle of whiskey and deliberately marched out, his sword clanging in the passage as he went. There were 18 persons in the house at the time, and the highwayman was in the hotel 5 minutes, yet he got off without interruption. The police, with Inspector Thompson, went in pursuit and kept up the search all night without effecting his capture, though they found the bottle of whiskey.
0: The police also found one of the highwayman's pistols. It slipped off his belt while he was riding away and went off with a bang. What

0: Victor Thompson and his men didn't know is that as they were combing the town, the highwayman had ditched his disguise in some nearby bushes and returned to the scene of the crime. Robert Wallace tells the story in his autobiography, and he's back in the third person here, just by the way.
1: He reins up his neddy and inquires if anything is the matter. A chorus of voices proceed to enlighten him, saying the highwayman had just held this hotel up and has only just departed. "Nonsense," answers the astonished rogue. "You mean to tell me he's been here?" "Yes, it is a fact. Didn't you hear the shot a few minutes ago?" So, after a few minutes more of excited information, he bids them goodbye, for he knows quite a few of them well, and they, as a parting salute, call out, "You'd better look out for him, or you might meet him on the road."
0: In fact, Robert had so much fun robbing the White Hart Hotel that a few months later, he decided to hit another hotel just down the road. But this was where our black sheep finally met his match. The Criterion Hotel, 20 July 1893, 10:30 p.m. The hotel's commercial room was full of men talking and drinking. The hotel keeper, Mrs. Mary Cottier, was behind the bar next to the front door. A few other men and staff were in the billiard room down a dimly lit corridor. Robert Wallace burst in the door. He was dressed head to toe in his highwayman's outfit. Feather-plumed hat, red jacket, striped trousers and mask, not to mention a fake beard. In his right hand was a revolver. Another gun was holstered at his side, next to that long cavalry sword of his. He charged up to the bar and pointed his gun at Mary Cottier's face.
2: "Bail up! Pass the money from the till."
0: There was instant pandemonium. Mary Cottier later recalled that nobody came to help her, and in fact, two men in the commercial room got stuck trying to escape through the same window. Mrs. Cottier seems to have thought the whole thing was a joke at first. She basically told the masked man to bugger off, and he, seemingly a little put off by this, turned and walked down the corridor towards the billiard room. Then, Mrs. Cottier rushed out from behind the bar and ran down the darkened corridor. She found the highwayman pinned to the ground by two men. A third man was beating him around the shins with a thick wooden stick. The highwayman's mask was pulled aside, but at first, it was too dark to make out his face.
3: "That's young Wallace."
0: The exact details of Robert Wallace's capture are kind of confused. Witnesses tell slightly different stories. It seems Robert rounded a corner and found himself face to face with Harold Thompson, son of the local police inspector, who, in the parlance of the day, went for him. Harold took Robert down in a flying tackle. The highwayman was knocked to the floor and cracked his head. Another pair of men rushed in to help pin him down. But at some point in all this drama, the gun in Robert's hand went off. It was pointed right at Harold Thompson's chest. Harold got extremely lucky. The bullet bounced off a rib, and apparently, that was thanks to an assortment of objects which are now in the collection of Pukeariki Museum. A perforated silk handkerchief, a chipped metal whistle, and a dented tobacco tin. These apparently blunted the impact of Robert Wallace's bullet. But Megan Wells is a little sceptical.
4: The tobacco tin is such a curious one because the official story that's sitting there with it is it belonged to Robert Wallace.
5: Oh, yeah.
4: and it's got the dent

0: in the front, and the dent in the front is from where the bullet hit, which makes absolutely no sense unless it belonged to Harold Thompson on that day and then went to... So someone's, there's a bit of a license for keeping the story going, I think.
1: And then you've also got this police whistle here. And what's the story behind this?
0: The police whistle supposedly was in the pocket of Harold Thompson. Supposedly that one's got a nick on it from the same bullet. Yeah. As it went past the police whistle. It seems like a strange thing that somebody would be carrying a police whistle, but his father was the police inspector. So possibly, not sure.
1: And what are these other objects that we have here?
0: Well, we've got a third bullet going through the handkerchief over here, which is meant to be Harold Thompson's handkerchief. And that one is possibly the most likely that came into contact with the bullet, possibly.
1: Because this was actually presented at trial, right? They showed all the clothing and, like, scorch marks and bullet holes and stuff.
0: Yeah, but no police whistles and no tobacco tins.
2: So you can hear Megan and I laughing at this somewhat ridiculous image of bullets miraculously bouncing off various items in different people's pockets. But this story did become a tiny bit more believable when I read the gunsmith's report, which was presented at trial. Back in those days, ammunition didn't often come pre-made. You usually had to assemble it yourself. And Robert Wallace's gun was, in the words of the gunsmith, very roughly loaded. Each chamber of the revolver was loaded not just with bullets and gunpowder, but also shotgun pellets. In fact, the gunsmith said the revolver was so overstuffed that some bullets appeared to have been literally hammered into the chamber as far as they would go, then the excess hacked off with a saw. The smith noted that the gun was, and I quote, at much risk of exploding, and he, quote, would not test fire it for a sovereign. So maybe it is possible the different bits of bullets and pellets went flying all over the place and hit different things, like that police whistle and tobacco tin. Anyway, Robert Wallace got very lucky. The gun didn't explode and the shot he fired caused a relatively minor wound.
0: He stuck by the fact that he never meant to shoot anyone. Sounds like a kid who's in over his depth and it's gone out of control.
1: Yeah. Where did he get the guns from? Do we know?
0: Well, I assume that at that point in time, they were readily available. Mm. It was something that people had in their general family homes. And one of the local providers had claimed that in that 15-month period that the sales had gone up through the roof, implying, of course, that people were feeling like they needed to have them at home to protect themselves from the highwayman. But that's up for debate as well.
1: Because it is, all along you get this sort of tricky question of how seriously people are actually taking any of this. Like, they seem on one hand to be taking it seriously, on the other hand they don't seem to be worried at all.
0: No, and everything keeps contradicting itself. The understanding that people were getting more and more concerned and more worried, yet the fact that they kept laughing.
1: Yeah.
0: And they kept being recorded as laughing. The fact that he's making jokes in the courtroom and everyone's laughing at his jokes.
2: We'll get to that court case in a minute, but after his capture, Robert Wallace was immediately dragged off to the cells. Harold Thompson quickly recovered from his wound and was bathed in local admiration for his heroic capture of the highwayman. His dad even got a letter of appreciation from Prime Minister Richard Seddon. The day after Robert's capture, the Taranaki Herald tracked down his dad, Herman, and interviewed him about his suddenly notorious son.
3: On Friday morning, Mr. Wallace knocked at his son's room to awake him, but receiving no replies to his knocks, he opened the window and went in, when he was startled to discover that his son had not slept in the bed. In further search, Mr. Wallace discovered that the horse and saddle were missing. Mr. Wallace now became thoroughly alarmed and hurried to the police station, where he was staggered to learn that his son had been arrested as the highwayman. The police went to his house on Friday morning and searched his son's room.
2: Inside Robert's room, police found boxes of cigars and a few other bits and pieces he'd stolen over the past 15 months. They also found a bunch of romantic paperback novels about highwaymen and bushrangers. People like Ned Kelly, Gentleman George, Dick Turpin. It was pretty clear where Robert got

0: inspiration from. On July 28th, about a week after his capture, Robert Wallace made his first public appearance at the Magistrates' Court.
1: There was a continual hum of conversation going on among the spectators until Robert Wallace and his escort appeared on the scene, when a breathless silence prevailed, all eyes being turned on the figure of the man who has created so much interest during the last few days. The number of spectators present in the courthouse was variously estimated, but anyone would have been well within the mark by fixing the number at 500.
0: Remember, at this point, New Plymouth is a town of just over 3,000 people. So that means about one in six residents turned up to watch this case. By the second day, the court was so full that the magistrate had to ask the police to hunt through the crowd and turf out all the young boys who'd come to watch.
1: Sergeant Duffin then began a boy hunt and eventually succeeded in turning some 30 lads out of the room. The lads who had been looking at Robert Wallace with fixed attention showed a decided reluctance to leave.
0: And honestly, who could blame them? Robert Wallace was the best show in town. He blew kisses and waved as he was brought to and from the cells in the police wagon. At one point, he nicked a constable's helmet and put it on his head as a joke. Later, when he was asked if he had any questions for a witness who accused him of stealing cigars, Robert just asked if he could have one of the cigars now to smoke in the dock. Writing in his autobiography, Robert said he behaved this way because he was under the influence of Satan. Possibly, he was also under the influence of being a 20-year-old idiot who didn't fully appreciate how much trouble he was in. Robert didn't take any of it very seriously. He didn't ask many questions of witnesses or make any statement in his own defence. He mostly just sat there smirking at the crowd, sometimes chatting with the police officers.
1: Before the court opened for business this Monday morning, the highwayman, Robert Wallace, began a conversation with Constable Roche, which was audible to those standing near the dock. Wallace wanted to show Constable Roche how easily he could escape from the guardians of the law. "You see," he said, "I could jump out of here, knock you down, and run down the stairs, and jump into a cab, and get away before you could catch me."
0: The Magistrates' Court found there was a prima facie case against Robert Wallace for inflicting grievous bodily harm and multiple counts of robbery. He was committed to appear before the Supreme Court the next time it sat in New Plymouth. And on August 8th, while he was awaiting trial, Robert Wallace put his boasts about escaping to the test. At about 10:30 that morning, he was sitting in the exercise yard at New Plymouth Jail. His eyes were closed, seemingly dozing. But then, when the jailer was distracted, Robert leapt to his feet. He dashed across the yard, scaled the prison wall, like a cat, in the words of one witness, and then ran down to a nearby river, kicked off his shoes, and swam across. The jailer, Mr. Rickaby, grabbed his revolver. Then he and the prison surgeon, Dr. O'Carroll, gave chase.
1: Mr. Rickaby fired two barrels of his revolver, on hearing which the prisoner looked around. Dr. O'Carroll then got possession of the revolver and also had a shot to intimidate him. But the prisoner continued on. It is reported that at this stage, a small dog belonging to someone connected with the jail became so excited through the commotion going on that he bit Dr. O'Carroll in the leg.
0: Honestly, this whole story would make for a great slapstick film. Maybe we'll get to make a Black Sheep TV show one day. Anyway, Robert Wallace didn't get far. A couple of farm workers heard the shots and caught the sopping, wet, exhausted young man a few minutes later. He was taken back to jail and clapped in leg irons to stop him escaping again. Robert Wallace seems to have finally cottoned on to how serious this all was and the consequences he now faced. He talked to his dad and got a lawyer. At the Supreme Court, that lawyer, Mr. Weston, pleaded for leniency. He pointed out that Robert had not actually stolen much of value, mostly just loose change, a few boxes of cigars and bottles of booze, and much of what he'd taken was eventually returned. So

0: No harm, no foul.
1: In conclusion, Mr. Weston intimated that he had in his hand specimens of the class of literature that the prisoner had been in the habit of reading, such as The Adventures of Gentleman George and other similar works. His Honour said that he had no doubt but that the prisoner's mind had been perverted by such books.
0: Mr. Weston painted Robert Wallace as a promising young man who had been led astray by trashy novels. He said the shot fired at Harold Thompson was an accident. Robert never meant to hurt anyone. He was just playing a game, having some fun, you know. Boys will be boys. But Justice E.T. Connolly wasn't buying it. He noted it was pure luck that Robert hadn't killed Harold Thompson. If that had happened, he would have been convicted of murder, not just inflicting grievous bodily harm.
1: His Honour then sentenced the prisoner to 8 years penal servitude on the first charge and 3 years imprisonment with hard labour on the charge of demanding money by threats, sentences to be concurrent. Wallace was then removed, sobbing bitterly.
0: But then something remarkable happened. The New Plymouth community came together and campaigned for Robert's release. It started literally the day after his sentencing. There was an editorial in the Taranaki Herald which compared Wallace's penalty to that of two other young men convicted of cattle rustling the same day.
1: Wallace committed his crimes more for the sake of notoriety than gain, his mind being perverted by reading a class of books of a pernicious nature. The cattle stealers, however, had been raiding their districts for months, driving animals from farmers' homesteads in a wholesale plunder and selling them. Wallace, for his crime, was sentenced to 8 years penal servitude, the cattle stealers to only 2 years imprisonment. As we have said, the sentences do not appear to us to be at all proportionate.
0: Over the next few years, Robert Wallace's family and friends organised three petitions asking for his sentence to be remitted. Some were even signed by his victims, including the hotel keeper at the Criterion, Mary Cottier. 4.5 years after his conviction, they finally succeeded. Robert was released and returned to New Plymouth.
2: It seemed somewhat strange to be home again. And one of the first things I had to decide soon after this was whether to go away to a fresh place to start life over again or remain here. The question was put by my father and some very sincere friends, and they said that in either case, I was still the same to them. So, after seeking counsel from my Lord in the matter, I was led by the Spirit to see clearly the way, and I said, here I have fallen, and here I rise again. I was to live a very quiet life, and to study much, and to repay my dad and others, in a way, by being very attentive to the work of being a carpenter in Dad's business.
0: Within 2 years, Robert Wallace had settled down and married a woman called Ada West. They raised 4 children, 2 sons and 2 daughters. Everyone still told the story of Robert's antics as a teenage highwayman, but he also gained a reputation as an honest, hard-working carpenter and a generous and pious man. In some ways, Robert Wallace's actions are actually more understandable from our modern perspective than in his own time. Back in the 1890s, that stereotype of a teenage rebel hadn't really been born yet. That's something which came out of American movies and comics in the 1950s. In 1959, just a year before his death, Robert Wallace published his memoir, A Highwayman with a Mission, hoping his story could act as a warning and inspiration for other wayward young men. In its final chapter, he wrote this.
2: I am now well on in my 75th year and feel that I ought to take a glance backward.

as well as forwards. From a man's point of view, there is no doubt I was a young fool, even very much so. And would certainly say to young folk especially, it does not pay to go down that road, regardless of what Satan might promise. But of those days, I will not comment much just now, for I can scarcely understand them myself, much less explain them.

0: thanks for listening. And special thanks to my guest, Megan Wells from Pukeariki Museum. 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Our sound engineer is Mark Chesterman. Our production coordinator is Brianna Juricich. And the executive producer is Tim Watkin. Mā te wā.
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2: Hello, this is Bruce Murray. 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
1: In Radio Hawke's Bay Community News, the decisions made after this election will shape the environment Hawke's Bay businesses operate in, from workforce and infrastructure to regulation, investment and regional growth. The business vote brings candidates from Napier, Tukituki and Ikararafiti together for a focused discussion on the issues that matter to local businesses. Hear directly from the candidates, compare party positions and take clear insight back to your own voting decision. The event includes candidate introductions and responses to pre-submitted questions on policy and practical business challenges. It's open to the wider Hawke's Bay business community and the Chamber remains politically impartial to support a fair, informed decision. And Labor says select committee changes to National's Move On Orders Bill are a major win for submitters, but warns the bill still criminalises people who are homeless. Justice spokesperson Carmela Belich says more than 7,000 New Zealanders opposed the bill, including Police Association, Retail New Zealand and City Missions, and credits them for securing improvements. She says the bill fails to address the causes of homelessness, and Labor will push amendments to remove rough sleeping and begging provisions entirely. And whānau Awhina Plunkett and the Māori Women's Welfare League have formed a new partnership in Napier, now sharing space at the Plunkett Community Hub in Onikawa. The move follows a June Memorandum of Understanding focused on supporting tamariki and whānau. The collaboration brings together the league's advocacy with Plunkett's health services, with officials saying the shared hub will help remove barriers and improve access to support such as safe sleep, breastfeeding and immunisation information. A motorist in Napier are being advised of nighttime closures on Miani Road from 20 till 24 September 2026 and again 20 to 24 October 2026. The section between the Hawke's Bay Expressway off and on ramps will be closed from 8 p.m. till 5 a.m. for the expressway new bridge construction project. Detours will be in place, and Napier City Council is urging drivers to follow all traffic management signs and allow extra time for their journeys. And a second KFC is opening in Hastings this Monday at 914 Heretonga Street East, creating around 30 new jobs. The restaurant will operate daily from 10 a.m. till 10 p.m. and the spokesperson says the expansion reflects strong demand across the region. And in sport, All Blacks coach Dave Rennie has overhauled his forward pack for the Johannesburg Test, dropping Wellington hooker Cody Taylor. Rennie says he wants fresh legs and a better balance of workload across the pack as they prepare for the crucial test. And from the world of golf, a six-strong New Zealand team has been confirmed for the Asia Pacific Amateur Championship, which returns to New Zealand soil for the second time. Rising talent Zachary Swanick will headline the local contingent as they take on the region's top amateur golfers in the high-profile tournament.
2: That temperature will drop to a cool 7 overnight. Fine tomorrow with a westerly turning north.

0: Fully with a high of 20, and looking ahead to Sunday, mainly fine with some northerly winds with an expected high of 21 degrees.
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Oh, yeah. Hey, you're listening to Matt's Favourites on 104.7 FM, 1431 AM. Oh, and I'm just especially playing that song out, especially for my dad, Steve, and for my sister, Rachel, that's been helping me out while I've been in hospital and all that. So, oh, yeah, coming up next is the song Back All Right, and yes, into Matt's Face, just playing the 90s, Ray Hawks Bay.

war on a global scale. I'd rather hear both sides of the tale. See, it's not about races, just places, faces. Where your blood comes from is where your space is. I've seen the bright get duller. I'm not gonna spend my life being a color.

Oh, yeah. Hey, you're listening to Matt's Favourites 104.7 and 1431 AM. And you're listening to Matt's Favourites playing the 90s. And coming up next is a song called Dancing in the Street. And I'm especially going to play that out for Scott, Kenneth, and my cousin Karen. And you're listening to Matt's Favourites playing the 90s, Ray Hawks Bay.

Oh yeah, hey, you listen to me, it's Faye, it's Ray Hawks Faye. I'm coming up next, this is a song called All I Need, and you listen to me, it's Faye. It sounds especially playing that out for my friends at Mosaics, and you listen to Ray Hawks Faye.

Oh yeah, hey, you listen to me. So it's all coming up next. It's a song called I Would Need You, and you listen to Matt's favourites, Ray Horse Bay.

Oh yeah, hey, you sent to Matt Sats. Oh, I'm coming up next. It's a song called Hanging Tough, and you sent to Matt's favourite, Brave Hearts Bay.

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I'll just dedicate that to my friend Scott.

Oh, yeah, that's on us, heading the Rip Serene Scenics, like.

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1: In Radio Hawke's Bay Community News, the decisions made after this election will shape the environment Hawke's Bay businesses operate in, from workforce and infrastructure to regulation, investment and regional growth. The business vote brings candidates from Napier, Tukituki and Ikararafiti together for a focused discussion on the issues that matter to local businesses. Hear directly from the candidates, compare party positions and take clear insight back to your own voting decision. The event includes candidate introductions and responses to pre-submitted questions on policy and practical business challenges. It's open to the wider Hawke's Bay business community and the Chamber remains politically impartial to support a fair, informed decision. And Labour says select committee changes to National's Move On Orders Bill are a major win for submitters, but warns the bill still criminalises people who are homeless. Justice spokesperson Carmela Belich says more than 7,000 New Zealanders opposed the bill, including Police Association, Retail New Zealand and City Missions, and credits them for securing improvements. She says the bill fails to address the causes of homelessness and Labour will push amendments to remove rough sleeping and begging provisions entirely. And whānau Awhina Plunkett and the Māori Women's Welfare League have formed a new partnership in Napier, now sharing space at the Plunkett Community Hub in Onikawa. The move follows a June Memorandum of Understanding focused on supporting tamariki and whānau. The collaboration brings together the league's advocacy with Plunkett's health services, with officials saying the shared hub will help remove barriers and improve access to support such as safe sleep, breastfeeding and immunisation information. A motorist in Napier are being advised of nighttime closures on Miani Road from 20 till 24 September 2026 and again 20 to 24 October 2026. The section between the Hawke's Bay Expressway off and on ramps will be closed from 8pm till 5am for the Expressway New Bridge construction project. Detours will be in place and Napier City Council is urging drivers to follow all traffic management signs and allow extra time for their journeys. And a second KFC is opening in Hastings this Monday at 914 Heretonga Street East, creating around 30 new jobs. The restaurant will operate daily from 10am till 10pm and the spokesperson says the expansion reflects strong demand across the region. And in sport, All Blacks coach Dave Rennie has overhauled his forward pack for the Johannesburg Test, dropping Wellington hooker Cody Taylor. Rennie says he wants fresh legs and a better balance of workload across the pack as they prepare for the crucial test. And from the world of golf, a six-strong New Zealand team has been confirmed for the Asia Pacific Amateur Championship, which returns to New Zealand soil for the second time. Rising talent Zachary Swanick will headline the local contingent as they take on the region's top amateur golfers in the high-profile tournament. Temperature will drop to a cool 7 overnight. Fine tomorrow with a westerly turning northerly with a high of 20. And looking ahead to Sunday, mainly fine with some northerly winds with an expected high of 21 degrees.
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might also be listening on 104.7 FM or even our AM band 1431. We have a very special guest today from Australia, a poet, creative force, in fact, who is called

0: mentality or that mindset that picked up on you know, the power of creativity and so poetry, the power of words and language to have an impact on humanity by the sound of it. What about reading publicly? When did that, did that come to you at an early age?
1: I'd say relatively early. So moving from Ararat, I then moved to a big regional town called Bendigo. And it's like a town of, let's say, 100,000 people. So mm-hmm. much larger than Ararat, which has 5,000.
0: Right.
1: And so it would have, you know, arts events and stuff to try and engage the local populace. And there were, you know, community arts events where anybody could get up on stage and just do anything they wanted. And my mother, you know, sort of finding her new direction in life after we had been a single parent family for a long time, and she was trying to rebuild her own identity, was very musical. And used to get up on stage and perform her songs and other people's songs, and encouraged me to get up when I started writing as a teenager to start reading my poetry in public as well. And that was a very supportive audience. So that's where I kind of started doing public readings, and that led on to something we might touch on later, which was the Millennium Poets poetry scene that sort of stemmed out of my experience as a teenager connecting with older poets and artists in Bendigo and then taking that to Melbourne.
0: Oh, well, tell us a little more about that now, perhaps, and then maybe we can start talking about your new book after that.
1: Sure. Yeah, so in Bendigo, as well as, you know, the sort of family-orientated open stage, which is where my mother would perform, when I was in late high school, there was a bloke who'd been doing his teaching rounds from the local university who came into my class and found out that, you know, I was writing poetry and so on. And he and his mates from uni would get together and do poetry readings at people's houses around town.
0: Wow.
1: And also do things like a poetry pub crawl, where mm-hmm. they would go to a pub, read a poem, drink a pint, and then see how far they could get. So, you know, they were quite inventive in creating their own fun. And they were also connected to a big old warehouse in the center of town called Art Space, where you could rent a plywood box and do whatever art you wanted, whether it was sculpture or writing or whatnot. So I kind of fell into this collective of artists who were very can-do, who were trying to, you know, make their art and, you know, express themselves in a country town where you had to just do it yourself because there wasn't really any infrastructure for you as a young person to, you know, to have an official channel for that kind of expression. So that can-do attitude carried on when I ended up in Melbourne after completing university and saw a poetry reading in a pub across the road from where I was living, turned up, and there were the people from Bendigo who had started their own poetry scene and were emceeing and carrying that kind of country can-do attitude with them. So I fell in with them, and then in the late 90s helped them put together an anthology of their poems called Millennium Poets. So they had the idea that they should gather up everything that they were writing in their, you know, the disparate group of people who were connected to the scene and put it in a book. So I'd studied journalism. I, you know, could do magazine formatting and that sort of stuff. So I helped them structure this book of poems that didn't really go anywhere because there wasn't, you know, necessarily great internal organizational skills within the group beyond the ability to write. So this book just sort of sat there for 30 years as a project without ever taking it off the ground. And I reconnected with a lot of those poets last year to say, wouldn't it be great if we did another edition of this book of poems? So this year, as well as my individual work, I've completed a book called Millennium Poets 2, where I've gathered up the new works of all those poets and their children as well, who are also poets, and created this intergenerational anthology called Millennium Poets 2, which, you know, I've been taking to readings and encouraging these poets to go out and self-promote.

0: Wow. It seems like your this timeline of creativity and getting into poetry and from your bio, a lot of other creative activities, it just seems like it was meant to be, you know. And what that group that you, when you turned up with the ply, and there was the plywood, you know, partitions or whatever it was, people were working, it just seems like the perfect environment for you to be supported and inspired and to network. Wonderful.
1: Yeah, well, it's the can-do attitude that inspired me.
0: Yeah, okay.
1: Well, you've got some plywood, you've got an idea, you're not going to get a grant, you're just going to act on your artistic inspiration and take it where it will and see where it goes. And
0: okay. Yeah,
1: that's an optimistic kind of attitude to art, which isn't dependent on anybody else's validation. It's, it's a creative problem. So that's what was instilled in me and, you know, what I carry on.
0: Freedom of expression. No doubt your mum had a lot to do with that, that positive attitude towards the creative arts, which of course some families are quite anti. We won't go down that road at the moment, but you had the perfect environment for your mentality as a young man. Well, look, so let's, we've got about half an hour today, so let's go to your book, Locust. It's got a beautiful image on the cover, I must say, of a locust. And, okay, so just locusts, of course, they've appeared in literature for probably thousands of years, both as real insects and but also as symbols. And just a couple of examples that listeners may well be aware of. The Book of Revelation, for instance. Locusts appear as terrifying, supernatural creatures symbolising punishment, chaos and the end. And then in a more symbolic way, there's a book, The Things Fall Apart by Chinua Achebe. A swarm of locusts descends on a village, and while the insects are real, they also foreshadow the arrival of European colonizers and all the change that is to come. So you've put together this book, and I'm fascinated to hear how it came about, etc. I was wondering, for the listeners, perhaps you could open with a poem from the book or share something.
1: I'll read the opening passage of the book. So there's nine movements in the book.
0: Right.
1: And the first section starts where the Australian plague locust lives in Western Queensland. But as people may not know, a locust is a grasshopper in a hyper-destructive phase.
0: Mm.
1: So grasshoppers are very gentle, solitary, drab creatures, almost like, you know, in a biblical sense, you know, a prophet going out into the desert and, you know, sitting in the sand by themselves. They're isolated, peaceful, languid creatures. But for, you know, reasons of circumstance, they go from this very peaceful creature into this hyperactive, destructive state as a locust. So this book looks at, you know, the scientific parts of that and how that sort of reflects back on us.
0: Mm.
1: And also the political metaphors. So this section of the poem starts in Western Queensland. Pox of Mitchell grass, tasseled scalps embedded in the ground, spaced out in formation across a broken land to shelter living things coming from the wild. There is respite, not indulgence, behind their frugal woody doors. Still, circular sanctuaries they are, fanning out in open-palmed meditative pose. Under their cool eaves, the pilgrims, aerolium clasped together, have chance for quiet pause as they look out on parrots strolling the ruptured clay with Churchillian ponderance, the saber-nosed rats, mouths full of sore teeth murdering the termites, and the fissures in the soil cracked red or black, weaving with the same languid curves as the burnt-skinned snakes using them as highways to shimmy along. A wanderer may find a place among the twiggy blades as they are lured out from their hermit

0: inches by a quarter mass. Golden threshy spires rising above the sparse plant life draw them, beacons shining within the ravages of droughts and under the boom of breaking rains and the false abundance that follows. To a sermon so uneventful at first, one then another is ushered into the foliage, arranging themselves with respectful distance in quiet unity. Worshippers still maintain their moana, not making a sound or ending their fast or taking up a spot along pews of straw, wavering in the heat. Unlike us, there are no kings among them demanding tax for protection as a way to thin out the congregation. There is none to set a cap on who can enter heaven. They arrive and keep arriving, straining the proxemics as they shuffle to stay apart and preserve the vows of the recluse within a crowd all sworn to the same oath.
1: Okay, so setting the scene. I think it's fascinating that you've given scientific input, you know, prominence in this collection. I suppose you could argue that you need to, would you say, like, they are natural creatures. They're not, you haven't created an imaginary creature for this exploration of, you know, swarming. But I find it fascinating. What led you to think of it? Which came first? Were you intrigued and excited by the idea of writing about locusts, and then you applied it to humanity, or did, do you know what I'm getting at? How did it come about?
0: So for me, I'd say that poetry starts where science ends. So, you know, I'll read some research, some discovery that, you know, science is making about, you know, explaining the natural world. And then it opens up the possibility of what that means for us in terms of, you know, an emotional creature, or, you know, as I might describe it, a de-anthropophized view of the world, which means not the world shaped into a human explanation, but humans as part of a wider world where what we are and our motivations and what we see as ourselves exists in nature generally, and it sort of places us within that natural environment as part of it, as opposed to, you know, shaping it to our own ends. So when I read, you know, this stuff about locusts, well, immediately, you know, I take an interest because I can see kind of patterns of behaviour that relate to our political systems, and that leads me, you know, when I write this sort of work, to want to research. So I've then gone and talked to entomologists throughout Australia and asked them questions that have arisen in my mind about grasshoppers and locusts and what they know of their origin, why they change, what they've learned about whether they can change back. Because on another level, I'm thinking of, you know, human politics and our hive mind and how we influence each other in our ideas. And I'm curious to draw the parallels between what we're seeing in this creature and ourselves.
1: The hive mind, that's a fascinating concept, isn't it, when you apply it to humanity. Wow, yeah, no, there's just so many doors opening with all of this. Near the beginning of the sequence, there's a simple touch between two insects and like two individuals touching, and that seems like a key part of this cycle of poems. So that's symbolic of people connecting and having influence over each other, and then growing.
0: Absolutely. So for the locust, well, grasshoppers become locusts when they touch.
1: Right.
0: So as these solitary creatures, environmental factors like, you know, heavy rains and then heat force them under these little tussocks in the desert, the Mitchell grass. And so while they'd previously been solitary, the start of this poem was describing how they're being forced together into this environment. And when they start to touch,

0: because they're not used to this kind of contact, it releases a mass of pheromones in the grasshopper. And within hours, it's gone from this drab creature into this war machine with black armor and yellow stripes. And, you know, it's completely changed the creature in the within a day from one type of its mode to another. So looking at, you know, the overlays in terms of how, you know, political extremism happens and, you know, let's say, you know, the Trumpian effect on the Western world and the rise of parties in that mould who are anti-immigration, who are, you know, extreme right-wing. We're going through that experience in Australia at the moment with that kind of populism. Well, it always starts with a sense of love, in the sense that the people who are running these ideologies are telling people, you are special and you have been left out in the cold.
1: Yeah.
0: And we're reaching out to touch you. But our pact with you is that we will support you and make you feel special, but somebody else has to be sacrificed as a result of that. So it's not about engaging everybody and bringing everybody up, but if you support me and empower me, then I will remove this group of people at your expense, whether it's migrants, whether it's refugees, whoever it is, somebody has to be sacrificed for this power dynamic to happen.
2: Brutal, isn't it?
0: So that's, you know, the connection of ideas and the idea of a false love, perhaps, underpinning that as a way to engage people in hive mind behaviour that leads to a destructive outcome.
1: Yeah.
0: It's the kind of overlay between the locust metaphor and the political one.
2: Yeah. I suppose that, you know, a famous example, of course, is Hitler, when people would go to a rally or a meeting in a room and their lives would be transformed. And that all, exactly what you've said, you know, and the famous sacrifice and, you know, very, very frightening, but very, very real. I mean, do you see your collection as a warning about extremism, or is it more of an attempt to understand why and how people are drawn to it?
0: Yeah, so I think I would want to open up conversations with people. So my poems are not presented as, you know, a definite position. They are inspiring, trying to inspire the same sort of curiosity that I've had in the process of writing them, where it opens up questions for people and gives an opportunity for people to talk to each other and connect with each other through these ideas in a way that perhaps directs them to a healthier connection than an unhealthy one. So I recognize that in this technological world, people are isolated, people are lonely, and there's opportunity to exploit that vulnerability for people in positions of power to do that, to embolden themselves through the punishment of one group or another. Or it's an opportunity to continue to hold people in positions of power to account, to try and ensure a fair redistribution, and not to have people in the world turning into trillionaires while the majority of people are, you know, emptying their bank accounts because they can't afford to sustain the cost of living. So, you know, when you're looking at that, I always say, look up. Don't look directly in front of you and say, that person living next to me, my neighbour, is the issue. And someone in a position of power is telling me I should put pressure on them. Look up at who is administering this and engage with people in conversations to look at that redistribution of power as the issue behind, you know, the challenges that we're experiencing.
2: Yeah. Oh, thanks so much for that. Would you like to read something else and just, you know, tell us more about your book if you want to?
3: Yeah, thanks, Jerry. Well, I'd love to read another poem from the Locust book of poems that I have written. And this one is about a type of plant called a goldenrod that has an exceptional ability to communicate. And, you know, going on from our discussion about the de-anthropomorphization of humanity and the fact that we share experiences or behaviours and things with other

0: life on this planet and don't necessarily have ownership of it. This plant is a really interesting one because of its ability to not only communicate but share roles and responsibilities as a species as part of survival. So this poem is called Goldenrods. Members of the intelligence unit write code for comrades ahead and teach kindred groups the language so their messages are shared. They harness light to signal danger through semaphore and make poisons that embitter food to repel invading hordes. Members of the underground volunteer to fight in the dirt, forgo the glory of the peacock infantry and embrace dull grit, camouflage themselves until marauders pass by and guard the tribe's wealth below the line of sight. A military of no great power, these just happen to be the actions of a calculating flower. A plant with the means to split into roles and forms and devise intelligent schemes, reflecting light off their leaves to warn others of pestilence, making sirens of scent to alert communities in the distance, painting themselves with stink coats the ravages won't eat, marshalling resources and energy with memory and thought. Yellow plumes on their heads, glorious towering, a civilization of warriors, full-chested and uncaring. It is a reckless bravery they embrace as a deliberate subterfuge to taunt the enemy and build resistance in the shadows. Who's to say what is intelligence or its place to bestow it, and why the things we credit it with can't be above ground or below it, or if it exists only in the life forms we say have a brain, or is shared beyond the branch of Eurycrates from which we came. Goldenrods seem to care to save others from obliteration. They scream, yell, and flash madly for the survival of their brethren, make tools and use deception for species preservation, value grunt work and aesthetic like any vaunted nation. A sensitivity, a love, a desire to protect country and kin, a drive to adapt and find peace in the sunshine, all the things at the heart of poetry and the genius empires have born of mind, or the cleverness we exhibit, is also in the plant world in kind.
1: Gosh, that's fascinating. There's just so much to ponder in that, Joel, you know. So may I ask, you know, thinking about the locusts, and they don't strike me as being particularly evil. They're just following their nature. And obviously you've done a tremendous amount of research looking at how, investigating how they behave and what they do in their life cycle. But in terms of that, because you were sort of commenting on humanity, do you think so that the fact that they are kind of like a regular creature transforming due to conditions and pressures, does that tell us something about human behavior? Is that an angle of the, you know, your, this, think of it as like a hypothesis, or, you know,
0: is it? Well, I think the fallout we often have, you know, in reconciliation after, you know, calamity, after war, after social crisis, is often to look at, well, were people evil? Are people evil? Can people be repatriated from that? What was the source of the calamity? So we don't tend to attribute to ourselves so much an idea of good and evil on an individual level, but see that people are often swept up into, you know, what I describe in the poem as a hive mind of experience. You know, we look at structures. So, you know, there is on a political level, ideas of structural or intentional actions in societies where the permissiveness that we've created for crisis or exploitation to happen allows for the emergence of people to exploit it. So dictators or political figures use that vacuum to pursue their own selfish ends, and people get swept up in it, as opposed to there is an evil person, and that evil person then manipulates a society

0: you know, and spreads that evil. So I'm much more inclined to look at structuralism in that way, you know, and the poem, again, is looking at the sort of forewarning of those cycles and how a circumstance, like with the locust, creates the environment in which the change can happen and cause destruction, as opposed to, you know, an individual locust being the leader of the locusts and, you know, convincing all the other locusts or grasshoppers to turn into locusts and go and create mayhem. So, you know, we see in the animal world structural circumstance, and we see in the human world political or social circumstance. So poverty or crisis or cost of living, these kind of environments create an opportunity for exploitation of vulnerability and people to give over their political power to people who may have, you know, sociopathic tendencies, getting into positions of political power, who then use that for their own maniacal ends.
1: Yeah. Look, that's the thing, eh? You know, a voice, suddenly my voice might be heard, or somebody knows what I'm going through. It's hard to look away from that if you've been yearning for somebody to lead the way and a messiah arrives. Interesting. And you know, the poems, they move through science, so they've got science, politics, history, and even colonization. So I suppose in a way you've already answered this question, but it seemed like a natural thing to weave all these elements together. They, you know, like once you start it, all these other things are drawn in, and it's really is like a tapestry of elements that it all play a significant role.
0: Well, that's right, you know, from the micro to the macro. So, you know, one passage of the locust poem, I look at this idea of, you know, the different types of brain chemistry that humans have that lead them to be inclined to respond more to fear, and, you know, the political forces that might exploit that versus those whose brains are more active in a part of the brain that's more active in a sort of rational, critical kind of way, and how political theorists have looked at things like the left and the right-wing brain in simple terms, and how people who might be more left in politics or right in politics tend to have overstimulations in certain parts of the brain, and then the overlap between critical thinking and fear. So, you know, in the theory, people who are more inclined to, you know, right-wing extremism, for example, who might get caught up in fascism, have brains whose fear receptors are overstimulated, which makes them more vulnerable. So, again, not being accusatory, not saying, well, you're a fascist, but suggesting that those people are more vulnerable or inclined to be manipulated because of the brain structure is a really curious thing on the micro level. And the macro level is, you know, at the end of the poem where, you know, looking at the Jesuits going to South America and making contact with the Guarani people in Paraguay and those parts of South America, and themselves perhaps being grasshoppers, you know, these sort of drab-coated, meek, you know, purveyors of a Christian concept, who in themselves did not have, you know, a malicious intent, but whose structural change in that society allowed for, you know, the Cortezes and the military of Spain afterwards to come in and, you know, cause colonization and invasion and genocide and so on. So, you know, one by default has led to the other, even if that wasn't the intention. So we've got, you know, the start of industrialization, which is a macro thing in terms of us as a species, which has continued on for the last 500 years unabated. And the poem sort of overlays that as us being a swarm going across the globe, consuming all the resources like a locust plague. And the micro, which is the interrelationship between that and how our brains are structured.
1: Yeah. Obviously, if you're part of a swarming mass, it's easier to give yourself

0: to something rather than being a lone individual offering resistance, isn't it? I guess that's why people of political groups tend to bunch together, you know. Yeah, interesting.
1: Well, and this is the thing, you know, in terms of being sold an idea of you are loved, you are seen.
0: Yeah.
1: You know, you are in this world of artificial intelligence, of isolation, you know, of all of the things that we experience in the Western world of loneliness, you know, the crisis of loneliness amongst men, all these things that, you know, separate us from each other. If somebody can reach you and say, I see you, you know, you are loved, you are valued, that's important. But if that person's intent is to exploit your vulnerability to empower themselves, well, you know, take that with a grain of caution.
0: Yeah, well, there's a whole list of dictators. I've got a book in my bookcase about famous statements made by dictators and what some of them they, you know, were used to manipulate people. Hey, look, let's. Would you like to share something else? Or do you want to quickly? I was thinking, because there are some other poems in the book, and I thought it might be interesting for you if we can get there. But this idea of the hive mind, do you think we just naturally want to bond and be together, whatever, to take the political side out of it. Even in a perfect world, we would still be looking for that, create that hive mind working together for something.
1: Well, we're a social animal, and, you know, the passage of the poem that looks at that idea of the brain structure says that we need support, we need security. Yeah. So our brains are structured to seek assurance from each other, from, you know, an outside world that threatens us. So we do that through being a creature that socializes and bonds with each other. So loneliness and separation is not in our brain chemistry.
0: Yeah.
1: And you know, people can use that for good or bad. If we are seeking, you know, connection, what is the message and what's the purpose of the person who's offering us a solution to that connection from loneliness? Mm. And on a, you know, on a political level, you know, there are politicians who are expedient, who look to use that for their own self-enrichment, and others who might be more magnanimous, let's say.
0: Yeah, okay. Joel, would you like to read another poem?
1: Sure. I might read one about magpies. There's a professor in Australia, Gisela Kaplan, who's spent, you know, 30 years or so researching the Australian magpie as a highly social, intelligent creature. And this poem is based on the research of magpies recognising people and passing on facial recognition from one generation to another. And someone who might have looked like somebody in the past who they didn't like, getting harassed by magpies, you know, generations down the track, because they're like, that's that person, and why some people get swooped and some don't. So this poem sort of plays on the idea of, you know, Santa Claus and the naughty list and who's good and who's not,
0: okay,
1: and how magpies kind of, you know, have a similar sort of thing.
0: All right.
1: So this poem's called The Magpies Have a Naughty List. The magpies have a naughty list, kept by the watchers, not equated to Chrissy presents. But you won't know you're on it until you're met by an angry ball of feathers. Because out there, someone has you pegged, despite probably nothing you've done. You just look like a bad egg from their past. So now, you better run. At least Santa gives you the benefit of the doubt to reset on a yearly basis. But the other has no truck with that and keeps a file for years of faces. As many as 30, that's you and your doppels and 29 other poor types, waltzing along in your merry days before your Avenger sideswipes. It could just be that you have the same hair or the same logo on your jacket.

0: But who has the time to say if past baddies were you? Let's just attack it. People have swung by a tree after years in which magpies have not bothered a soul, only to find themselves dive-bombed again, as they were in times of old. When they're sure they never did a thing to wound those precious birds, but somehow they've been singled out as the one who must be spurned. Still, when was the last time someone scaled a gum to hassle a bunch of chicks? Not since ginger makes, I'd say, so Maggies pick on the kids. A bit funny, but with a grain of truth, if you're aged 10 to 30, the birds have a bone to pick with youth. That's why their glare's so dirty. Yet of all the study of ornithology that's gone into answering why, the answer they've found to stop being hounded is as easy as earthworm pie. Make friends with them, really. That's what's being concluded from the science and the theses. Show them that you're kind. Give them the peace of mind that you're the better of your species. Spare the helmet with googly eyes and the bike horn that sounds like a ship, because given their memories, it won't just be you, but your grandkids getting the shits.
1: Interesting, isn't it? That's, yeah. How did you happen upon that idea?
0: Well, I've read in the news, you know, often in Australia, there's a lot of research about swooping season for magpies and people coming up with all sorts of creative ways to try and stop themselves getting swooped. So wearing, you know, giants, antennae on their bike helmets or this or that as solutions, chemical solutions to try and stop it. You know, but then the research has realised that you actually engage with magpies, look at them, talk to them, tell them that you're local and become accepted within their idea of a local tribe. And they won't bother you because you've developed a good relationship with them. So all this other stuff, you know, is really periphery to understanding that magpies are, you know, highly intelligent social creatures, and they make decisions about who they like and they don't like. And, you know, your way of dealing with that is to develop a good connection with them.
1: I like that. Yeah, I remember being dive bombed by birds once. It was quite scary. So look, this is a marvelous collection, and as I mentioned previously, that's magpies ticked off. You've also got ants, toast. You've got love, women, jacaranda trees, AI, T-Rex, and a few other things. Do you want to share something else from that other material, or tell us?
0: I write a lot about AI. You know, it's the opposite of the sort of the physical scientific side of life, but where we are situated now.
1: Yep.
0: Especially from the point of view of us continuing to have meaning. I mean, we don't know in this technological environment what the shakedown is for us, and we do exist in an environment of fear and hesitancy as we see, you know, mass redundancies, as people are no longer needed. And, you know, the questions are about, well, what benefit of this is there to humanity, or are we again on the other side of the Industrial Revolution in a technological revolution where the bodies and the labourers needed during the last 500 years aren't anymore? So what happens to us? You know, do we have universal income, this sort of thing? So I tend to try and look at the funny side of it, but also speak to the spiritual human soul in my poetry to explain why relying on, AI as a spiritual supplement or a supplement for social connection is not the answer, even though people like Mark Zuckerberg are convinced that they can create synthesized girlfriends and these sorts of things to satisfy the very loneliness that their technology has created. So this is a recent poem about AI. Your AI companion will never make a spelling mistake and make you laugh at a to-do list that says, bake a bitch of scones. Won't ever make a spoonerism like soot on your poos or create funny confusions for you to share and recall. Won't ever trip over a rug and accidentally fart, mumble in its sleep about counting baked beans in a can, or drift into alpha

0: while gazing at the sun as a ray underlights the side of its face. Won't share the bad news while holding your hand or the good news on sticky notes put around the house. To be human is to live the comedy of mistakes. Someone who's never wrong is clearly a fuck.
1: Oh, yeah, I like that. Yeah, that's very, very prescient poem. Commentary on where we're at. Yeah, well, this, I think today I saw a news headline about another rogue AI from one of the big companies. You know, it's starting to take over. I always think of from 50 odd years ago, is it 50 years, 50 something, Stanley Kubrick's 2001, isn't it, when HAL the computer takes over the spaceship or whatever it was. And people thought, ah, oh, what a fanciful idea, you know. But here we are, just about.
0: Yeah. another side, you know, the troglodytes in the start of the Industrial Revolution trying to smash the spinning jennies saw, you know, 250, 300 years ago, a disconnect between their agrarian life and industrialization through machines. And we are now moving beyond the age of the spinning jenny and the physical machine to the electronic machine. So we are, again, the troglodytes who are faced with redundancy because, you know, technology is creating a situation where we're not needed. So that makes us vulnerable. And it makes us vulnerable to needing to be loved and valued, and that can lead us to being exploited, I think. So, you know, the poems in this book are about trying to communicate what is love and where do we find that in the world and how can we find our sense of peace and meaning engaging with the natural world, the animal world, the world of plants, and our admiration and experience for the things that they share with us as what we see as being deeply human, and how do we maintain and keep those connections with each other in a time where our humanity is being stripped away from us in terms of meaningful work or social connections as we've had in the past.
1: Yeah. Are you optimistic about our future, Joel?
0: I am, because like in this poem, AI will never be able to be human. So we need to remind ourselves, you know, whatever we're given as a synthetic alternative is not what makes us human. The accidents, the humour, the love, our physical connection will never be replaced. So we're in a technological storm which, you know, is pushing against that and separating us, but we need to hold the line and get through it. And, you know, it gives me hope, you know, hearing Gen Alpha and Gen Z rejecting AI and us adapting to distinguishing between what is real and what's not so quickly shows me that, you know, these technological trillionaires who are trying to sell this as an alternative to being human are not going to win out in the end, because poetry is soul, art is soul, and we need to be in physical contact with each other, and whatever they're going to come up with is never going to replace that. But we have to weather the storm.
1: Yeah, I think I can see a divide coming, the people that will give themselves to that. I thought years ago, I thought, you know, people living in little chambers, keeping themselves alive, plugged into some online reality, cyber reality, and just wanting to live in that world that they've generated and created and controlling themselves, like so little cyber dictators in a way, but I prefer that to walking down the street, scuffing your shoes and, you know, getting bombed by a magpie to buy a cup of coffee, you know, like I think we're there actually. I think we are there, you know. Gaming was the dawn of it in a way, I think. And that's been...
0: Yeah, well, I mean, they continue to push that. So Zuckerberg last week came out with a new version of glasses that, you know, on the inside of your glasses tells you whether you've met someone before and gives you a breakdown of, you know, all of their details like LinkedIn or whatever. So you don't actually have to talk to anybody. You get, you know, a

0: a breakdown in front of your eyes before you even have to interact with someone.
1: Yeah.
0: You know, so those people who are
1: Yeah.
0: falling into a world that's completely controlled by technology probably find that comfortable. But, you know,
1: Yeah.
0: we do get
1: Yeah.
0: what, you know, in Japan, you know, the hikimori. So over the past 30 years, there are, you know, a generation of young people who, because of the internet, have retreated to their rooms and don't ever go outside, and whose parents
1: Yeah.
0: support them in, you know, living a completely isolated life connected through technology. I don't think that's particularly healthy, because you're not experiencing your full sensation of humanity, of physical contact or appreciation of
1: Oh,
0: the natural world.
1: You're not. No, that's right. Joel, I need to ask you this. How can people get in touch with you, get a copy of your book?
0: Sure. So they can email me, joel@joelocconor.net, joel@joelocconor.net. There's also a website called talesfromthetreehouse.com.au, all one word. And when they go there, they can find Locust for sale on that website as well. Or they can contact me directly and I can send them a link.
1: Oh, brilliant. We're sort of getting near the end, but would you like to finish on a poem, or is there anything you'd like to share?
0: Sure. Well, let me find one more poem to read. Let's have a look through here and see what I've got in front of me. So this is a poem about my childhood growing up in the countryside in Western Victoria, and my sort of, you know, engagement with the natural world then, that sort of was the bedrock for the poetry that I write. So this poem is called Red Gum Fence Posts. In the hot, sleepy heat, I scaled to the roof from gnawed red gum fence posts through the trees to dream on the creaking iron shaded by leaves. I lay and ate plump lime ellipses that tasted of acrid butter. My gaze drew to the parched ground of the neighbour's yard with its wrecked cars and bloody chopping blocks. I was above the world, fingers in the breeze, mind sailing through the bush to stir mossy ponds and echidna scratchings, pining for mystic silence and shining snake skins, freed from the decay that hung the town from gibbets. I could be transfigured in the noon's radiant heat and taken away by the gentle chorus of rustic animals and groaning metal.
1: That's lovely. It's been delightful to have you on the show, Joel. You've been a fascinating guest, a poet with much to say and a passion, and obviously there's a real fire and energy within you that continues to burn. And I'm so glad to have you on Radio Hawke's Bay, and you know, your voice is going to go out to our listeners. And who knows, maybe we can talk again sometime in the future. 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

0: Temperature will drop to a cool 7 overnight. Fine tomorrow with a westerly turning northerly with a high of 20. And looking ahead to Sunday, mainly fine with some northerly winds with an expected high of 21 degrees.
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0: You're listening to Radio Hawke's Bay. I'm Ken Morrison, and this is a program called Theatre Themes, where I get to play for you some of the great songs from some of the great musicals. As always, this program is proudly brought to you by Theatre Hawke's Bay from right here in Hastings. On today's program, you're going to hear songs from South Pacific, Guys and Dolls, Showboat, On the Town, Singing in the Rain, and a whole lot more. But before we get into today's music, let me just remind you about our final production for 2026. It's called The Cottage, and what's it about? Well, it's about Sylvia and Beau, who slip away to an English countryside cottage for their annual rendezvous. And Sylvia is certain that this visit will finally begin their life together. But when Beau hesitates and their spouses unexpectedly turn up, she realizes this familiar hideaway is a perfect place to choose a new future.

Determined, she reveals the affair to both her husband and Beau's wife. Nod to Noel Coward and classic sex farces, Sandy Rustin's The Cottage gives six actors a riotous playground of sharp twists, bold physical comedy, and a delightfully satisfying ending. Fate, identity, and marriages all unravel in a hilarious tangle of secrets in this absurd, slightly murderous, and surprisingly feminist 1923 British romp. It's on at the Playhouse Theatre from November 12th through to 28th. Tickets will be on sale very, very, very, very shortly, and I will keep you up to date what's happening with The Cottage at the Playhouse Theatre. All right, let's get this show on the road. Our first song is called I'm Gonna Wash That Man Right Out of My Hair. It's from South Pacific. And it's a Rodgers and Hammerstein giant that tackled love and prejudice in the Pacific Islands. So here we are, Mitzi Gaynor with I'm Gonna Wash That Man Right Out of My Hair.

0: You're listening to Radio Hawke's Bay, the station that gives the community voice. Next up is the title track from Guys and Dolls, the musical comedy that's packed with gamblers, showgirls, and some of Broadway's snappiest dialogue. The film version kept the charm and added Frank Sinatra. So here we are, Stubby K, Johnny Silver, and Frank Sinatra with Guys and Dolls.
1: What's playing at the Roxy? I'll tell you what's playing at the Roxy. It's a picture about a Minnesota man so in love with a Mississippi girl that he sacrifices everything and moves all the way to Biloxi. That's what's playing at the Roxy.
2: What's in the Daily News? I'll tell you what's in the Daily News. Story about a guy who bought his wife a small ruby with what otherwise would have been his union dues. That's what's in the Daily News.
3: What's happening all over? I'll tell you what's happening all over. 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That's what's happening all over.
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5: And it looks like I'm just another victim. Yes, sir.
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0: stars in the sky. You can bet that he's doing it for some doll.
1: When you spot a John waiting out in the rain, chances are he's insane, as only a John can be for a Jane.
2: When you meet a Jan.

0: Just a reminder that tickets for our next production, which is called The Cottage, will be going on very, very, very, very soon. So listen to this program and you'll find out when and where you can get hold of tickets to our fabulous Ann DeVere production at Theatre Hawke's Bay. Getting to Know You. It's a song from The King and I, another one from The King and I. But did you know that Deborah Kerr's vocals were dubbed by Marnie Nixon, but her gentle performance helped make this song one of the film's most beloved moments? Here it is, Getting to Know You.
1: It's a very ancient saying, but a true and honest thought, that if you become a teacher, by your pupils you'll be taught.

0: And one of the greatest voices, in my humble opinion, that I've heard in musicals is from Gordon McRae. He's about to sing from Oklahoma, Oh, What a Beautiful Morning. The opening number broke musical theatre tradition by starting the show with a lone voice instead of a big chorus, which was, by the way, a bold move for the year that this musical came out, which was way back in 1943.
1: There's a bright golden haze on the meadow. There's a bright golden haze on the meadow.

Now, Theatre Hawke's Bay, we normally put on 3, sometimes 4 productions a year. Those productions, as I've told you thousands of times, don't happen by themselves. They are the result of literally thousands and thousands of hours of volunteer work. If you'd like to try something just a little bit different, why not consider joining a community theatre like Theatre Hawke's Bay? Although there are loads of fabulous community theatres right across Hawke's Bay, but we want you to join us. If you'd like to find out a bit more about us, you could do one of 3 things. 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Voila. Have a bit of a look around our website and get in touch with us. Or you could call me, Ken Morrison. I'm the Secretary of Theatre Hawke's Bay. My phone number is 0274 244 100. Here now is a song from Showboat. It's called Old Man River. And William Warfield's deep, resonant performance became definitive, capturing the emotional weight at the heart of Showboat. So here he is, William Warfield.

if I gave you a clue about our next song, do-ba-doop-doo-doop-doop-doop-doo, would you know what the song was? Bet you would. Singing in the Rain. Here's Gene Kelly performing the song. And while he did the song, by the way, he was sick with a fever and still delivered one of cinema's most joyful moments.

We're a couple of swells. We live in posh hotels. Well, that's part of a song from Easter Parade called A Couple of Swells. And here to sing that song are Judy Garland and Fred Astaire.

next song on Theatre Themes comes just from a musical called Pal Joey. The song is called The Lady is a Tramp, sung here by Frank Sinatra, whose smooth delivery helped turn this Rodgers and Hart classic into one of his signature songs.

And Miller is featured again on our theatre themes today with the song from Kiss Me Kate. It's called Too Darn Hot. And her high energy performance is a standout moment in that play, that musical. And it was filmed in one single dazzling take.

Ooh, next song is, well, it's a favourite of mine, and I know my friend Oz likes it. It's a film from High Society. It's called True Love. And Grace Kelly recorded this song just months before becoming Princess of Monaco, making it one of her final film performances. So here she is, Grace Kelly with Bing Crosby and True Love.

0: Oh, let's hear again from Pal Joey. Bewitched, Bothered and Bewildered. It's sung by Rita Hayworth, and her performance of this song brought a sultry glamour to this classic Torch song, even though her vocals were dubbed.
1: He's a fool, and don't I know it. But a fool can have his charms. I'm in love, and don't I show it. Like a babe in arms.

Our next song on Theatre Thieves was featured in Carousel. This bench scene duet is considered one of Rodgers and Hammerstein's finest dramatic sequences, blending dialogue and song seamlessly. It's called If I Loved You, and is sung here by Shirley Jones and Gordon McRae.

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1: You are very beautiful.
2: No man has ever touched me before.
1: And no other man ever shall. 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
1: I must go in a moment. 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
0: I thought hyacinths, but perhaps oleanders.
1: At moonrise, here in the garden. Please.
0: Yes. Yes, of course.
1: Until tonight.
0: Tonight?
1: You won't forget. You won't fail me.

Wes Marlott, time for me to leave you. Hope you've enjoyed today's program. We're going to finish with a song from High Society. It's Frank Sinatra and Celeste Holm with Who Wants to Be a Millionaire? I do.

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0: Temperature will drop to a cool 7 overnight. Fine tomorrow with a westerly turning northerly with a high of 20. And looking ahead to Sunday, mainly fine with some northerly winds with an expected high of 21 degrees.
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Good evening, Hawke's Bay. Good evening, New Zealand. Good evening, Africa. And good evening to all Africans and friends of Africa listening around the world. This is the Face of Africa, where Africa speaks for itself. My name is Dr. Oliver, and I'm honored to welcome you to another Wednesday evening of African conversation, African music, African stories, and African connection. So for the next 3 hours, we are traveling across Africa, not only through music, but through conversation, ideas, football culture, community, and things that matter to us as Africans, wherever we may be living. Tonight, our program carries a very important message. But before we go on to the program, we, as usual, we would want to honor Africa and Africans by playing the African Union anthem.

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The program is the Voice of Africa that goes beyond headlines, beyond stereotypes, and beyond what the world has often been told about Africa. And it is both an honor and the responsibility to walk this journey with you. The Face of Africa is not just a radio program. It is a platform of memory, identity, and knowledge. Here we tell the African story, not as it has been told about us, but as we know it, and as we live it, and as we pass it on. We explore our African rich history, rich, complex, and deeply rooted. We also explore our cultures are diverse, vibrant, and meaningful. Our knowledge systems often overlooked, yet profoundly wonderful. And our people resilient, innovative, and globally impactful. This program is about reclaiming that narrative, because Africa is not a single story. It is a continent of civilizations, philosophies, sciences, and lived experiences that have shaped humanity in ways the world is still beginning to understand. On this program, The Face of Africa, we bring you conversations that matter, from food to health, from tradition to modernity, sport, from any outstanding activities that is happening in Africa or that is happening within the African community, wherever they are in the world. Live to global influence, we connect the past to the present and the present to the future. We also bring Africa in the diaspora right here in New Zealand and across the globe, creating the bridge between home and away, between memory and identity. And most importantly, we bring voices of scholars, voices of elders, voices of everyday Africans whose stories deserve to be heard. So wherever you are listening from, your home, your car, your workplace, thank you for allowing the Face of Africa into your space. Stay with us for the next 3 hours as we inform you, reflect, and

celebrate the richness of Africa. This is the face of Africa, where Africa speaks definitely for itself.

until there is a funeral. A strong community does not wait until there is a funeral. Before people come together, we don't meet only at funerals. A strong community celebrates together also. It learns together. It talks together and supports one another before problems become a crisis. That is what I look at as human development. We need to meet. We need to anticipate problems. The more we meet, the more we develop ideas to be able to resolve and solve our problems. It is very, very, very important. So this is what I am definitely encouraging us to make sure that we look for somebody who would definitely help us. We would meet, yes, as Africans, and be able to help each other.

Yes, we're listening to a song called Sentiment from Adi. Yes, we are on section of human development. And my brothers and sisters and my listeners who are listening to me, let me leave you with something to think about tonight as we move on. When we came to New Zealand or in diaspora, most of us came looking for a better life. We came looking for opportunities. We came to work. We came to study. We came to build our families. We came hoping that tomorrow would be a bit better than yesterday. But here is a question I want to ask ourselves. Are we really developing? Because human development is not just about earning a salary and paying the bills. It is about becoming a better person. It is about developing our knowledge, our skills, our relationships, our families, our financial capacity, and our ability to contribute to society. We cannot come to the diaspora and remain exactly the same people we were when we left Africa. Migration should transform us. Learning something new, improve maybe your English, understand the laws of the country where you live in, understand your workplace rights and responsibilities, develop your professional skills, build your financial literacy, start that business, go back to study, build health friendships, take care of your family, and most importantly, build relationships that help you to grow. My brother, don't only have friends who call you when there is a party. If a friend will say, brother, if you applied for that job, if you thought about going back to study, how is your family? Are you okay? What are you doing to prepare for your future? That is friendship that develops people. And we also have responsibility to the next generation. Our children are growing up here. What are we giving them? Are we giving them only money and material things? Or are we giving them identity, confidence, education, discipline, values, love, and a sense of belonging? Because the Africa we want our children to know cannot only exist in the stories we tell them. We must live it through our values, our culture, our behavior, and our contribution. And this is where I see, yes, the role that we play is Face of Africa. Face of Africa should not be simply a place where we play African music and talk about what is happening in Africa. Yes, we celebrate our music. Yes, we celebrate our culture. Yes, we talk about Africa. But we also need to talk about African people. How are we doing? How are our families doing? How are our young people doing? How are African men doing? How are African women doing? Are we progressing? Are we supporting each other? Are we creating opportunities for each other? Are we building businesses? Are we developing leaders? Are we contributing to New Zealand? These are the conversations I want us to have.

Because Face of Africa is about connection, information, inspiration, and development. I want you to listen to this program and not only be entertained. I want you to finish listening and say, I've learned something. I've been challenged. I have been inspired. And I have connected with somebody. I'm going to do something different. That's for me. It is the power of community media. We may be living in New Zealand, but we are still connected to Africa. And we have something valuable to contribute to our families back home, to African communities and to New Zealand. So tonight, I ask yourself one question. What am I doing to develop, and what am I doing to develop somebody else? Because when individuals develop families, families become stronger. When families become stronger, communities also becomes much stronger. And when communities become stronger, society becomes stronger. This is the Face of Africa, where Africa speaks for itself. So this is very, very, very important, what I'm talking about. And it is the reason why, yay, men are meeting, and this is the reason why we have said men should definitely meet and celebrate that manhood, being together and connect, relax, talk to each other. Definitely this, I'm sure, will

Yes, we go back, yes, into the African musical archives, and I brought this track from, yes, the legendary Freddy Gwala from South Africa, and this is called Keep It Dying Money, a song carrying that unmistakable South African township energy, and the story telling tradition that makes our African music so powerful. As Africans in the diaspora, songs like this remind us that our music carries our history, our language, our humor, our everyday experiences, and our identity. So that song, yes, reminds us that we continue to be one in whatever we do. Wherever you are, we remain Africans. There is another one from Lucky Dube.

Yes, as we have been listening to Lucky Dube, remember me. For many of us living in the diaspora, life has changed. We have traveled thousands of kilometers from home. We have found new jobs, built new families, and made new friends, and created new lives. But as we build our future, we must not forget where we came from, people who helped us along the way. Remember your parents. Remember the friends who stood with you when you had nothing. Remember the community that raised you. Remember the values that made you who you are. Sometimes success can make people forget. When you finally get the good job, buy the house, drive the nice car, or establish yourself, don't look down upon on the people who are still struggling. Remember, remembering doesn't necessarily mean going backwards. It means carrying the good things from your past into the future. So as Africans in the diaspora, we should ask ourselves, what are we taking with us from Africa? Our resilience, our ubuntu, our respect for family, our sense of community, our ability to look after one another. And what are we giving back? Because the journey of migration should not only be about, I came here to make my life better. It should eventually become, I came here, I developed myself, and now I can help somebody else to develop too. That is the kind of community I want us to build through Face of Africa. A community where we remember one another, where we check on each other, where we celebrate each other's success, where we open doors for one another, where we don't forget the person who is struggling simply because

we've moved ahead. So wherever you are listening tonight, take a moment. Think about somebody who helped you on your journey. Have you remembered them? Have you called them? Have you thanked them? Have you supported somebody who reminds you of the person you once were? Because one day, somebody will remember you. Let that memory be a good one. That is the memory that is coming from Lucky Dube. And this is the face of Africa, where Africa speaks for itself. This is what we're trying to build up as we build up the momentum for Father's Day on Sunday, where we would want to bring all the fathers together. Take time. Talk to each other. Enjoy, connect. Build friendships. Build whatever. If they are business, let's build something that will help us. Yes, at the end of the day. Because we are men, we are fathers, and we need, yes, each other, wherever we are. I am because of you.

Yeah, welcome to Africa Community Update. This is the segment that we are in, and the program is called The Face of Africa, and you are listening to Dr. Oliver. And Face of Africa, is a program about reclaiming that narrative about Africa. And Africa is not a single story. It is a continent of civilizations, philosophies, sciences, lived experiences that have shaped humanity in ways the world is still beginning to understand. So on this program, we bring you conversations that matter, from food to health, from tradition to modernity, from community life to global influence. We connect the past to the present and the present to the future. We also bring into the diaspora right here in New Zealand and across the globe, creating the bridge between home and away, between memory and identity. And most importantly, we bring voices of scholars, voices of elders, voices of everyday Africans whose stories deserve to be heard. So wherever you are listening us from, either your home, your car, your workplace, thank you for allowing The Face of Africa into your space. Stay with us as we continue to inform and reflect and celebrate the richness of Africa. So this is the community update. Welcome back. This is our Africa community update. Tonight, our major community focus is on our upcoming Africa Men's Father's Day connection taking place this Sunday here in Hawke's Bay. And I want to make something very clear. This is not simply another event where people come, sit down and leave. The idea behind this gathering is connection. The idea is brotherhood. The idea is conversation. The idea is creating that space where African men from different countries, backgrounds, can meet one another. So our message is different countries, different backgrounds, but one brotherhood. And another important message, men need men. Brothers need brothers. Villages need strong men. We are one village. So the event takes place on Sunday, 6 September 2026, from 1:30 p.m. to 4:30 p.m. at Three Wise Beds Garden Bar in Hawke's Bay, in a powerful, dress code, men, blue jeans and a white t-shirt, blue jeans and a white t-shirt. So this is what we're focusing on. And we also have a registration fee. That registration is $20.

is going to cater for the venue, and yes, it will cater for the venue, it will cater for his other goodies that we would want men to have access to and share and relax. Let's come, share, relax, and reconnect, refresh, just for your wellness. And the important food arrangement, and I want to make this very clear, because there are no complicated catering arrangements. When you come to the venue, simply order your food, drinks directly from Three Wise Garden Bar and Restaurant, and pay at the venue. Very simple. There are a lot of meals on their menu. There is no confusion. There are no complicated arrangements. Come hungry, that's what they say. Come thirsty. Come ready to enjoy yourself. Come ready for food, music. Try and say yes. Try and give music that relaxes, and also music that makes you reminds us of back home. Good company, and most importantly, brotherhood. And we also have something special, nice gifts for every father. We need to celebrate that fatherhood that we're talking about here. So fathers, this Sunday is an opportunity for us to come together, relax, enjoy one another's company. We recharge. This is important. And this is what we're talking about. What I was also singing, Ubaba, Africa, we need to unite. Brothers, one people, one blood.

from different countries, but we are one. Robert Nesta Mali, Africa Unite. We are one soul, we are one people. Feli Nandi from Zimbabwe is also saying that we are one people. Feli Nandi from Zimbabwe.

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1: Different voices, but one soul. Yes, that's very important. From Felinandi from Zimbabwe. So my brothers and also my sisters, we may have different faces, different accents, different languages, and different nationalities. But underneath all those different is something that connects us. One soul. We are Africans. And here in the diaspora, that connection becomes even more important. We have left our different countries, traveled different journeys, and found ourselves living together here in Hawke's Bay. So this Sunday, Father's Day, is not just about celebrating fathers. It is about bringing African men together. Zimbabwean, Zambian, Malawian, South African, Nigerian, Ghanaian, Kenyan, Namibian, Tanzanian, Botswanian, Ugandan, Mozambican, different faces, different stories, different countries, but one soul. Not a bond best, and that is the bond Face of Africa wants to build. Not a bond based on where your passport comes from. A bond based on who we are and what we can become together. Because when we stand alone, we can achieve something. But when we stand together, we can build something. So my brother, if you are listening right now, don't come alone on Sunday. Bring a brother. Bring the man you work with who is African. Bring your neighbor. Bring your friend. Bring the father who needs a community. Bring the young man who needs mentorship. Bring the man who has been here for 20 years and the man who arrived yesterday. Let's sit together. Let's talk. Let's laugh. Let's share our experiences. Let's create friendships. Let's create that sense of belonging, and sometimes that disappears when we leave home, because Africa is not only a place on the map. Africa lives in us. And when Africans come together, something powerful happens. Different faces, different countries, different backgrounds, one soul. That was powerful from Felinandi. And when you come in, there is something that what is also going to happen on that day from our special guest. Yes, look for a special guest. And the guest, yes, is going to tackle a very important issue. A very important issue, which I want to believe can also help us to answer quite a lot of questions. He will also help us to answer as we settle. I know some have settled, some have never

0: yeah, he had the chance even to speak to the police, who could have someone is coming from the police to help us. Yes, with certain information that sometimes we don't know, we take for granted. We'll have the community police community representative, Paul Ringley, and he's going to help us and talk about challenges faced by migrant men in New Zealand. Yes, those police experiences, crimes, the laws, and the general advice on building stronger families and communities. I know we have a lot of other things that come in. What are easy? Instant
1: weather. That temperature will drop to a cool 7 overnight. Fine tomorrow with a westerly turning northerly with a high of 20. And looking ahead to Sunday, mainly fine with some northerly winds with an expected high of 21 degrees.
2: 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The website has heaps of resources and information, and it looks great. 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
0: To help us to understand the laws. Actually, in fact, I wanted to bring him to the radio. One of these days, I would maybe definitely ask him to come to the radio. Yes, after this gathering, so for the benefit of those who will not be able to attend. But this will be very helpful. I hope we'll make sure we bring a friend, those we have the time to come.

Yeah, this one is from Kelly K. Wale featuring Zeze, Kingston, and Gibbo. This is music from Africa. This is from Malawi. Yes, sir. So, welcome to the African Football Connection. This is the segment that we are in now. Football remains one of the greatest forces bringing Africans together across Africa. We may disagree about politics. We may speak different languages. We may support different countries. But give us a football match. Eh? And suddenly everybody has an opinion. So tonight, as always, we look at African football through the eyes of Africans. We celebrate African players. We follow African talent around the world. And we discuss what is happening in the beautiful game. Yes. So our talking points, we would want to look at the African players making an impact at their clubs, whether in Europe. Which African players could we be talking about this week? Who is performing? Who is finding form? And who perhaps has something to prove? We'll also look at the transfer market and career moves. Football careers can change very quickly. A player can move to a new country, to a new club, to a new environment. What does it take for a player to adapt successfully? And what challenges do African players sometimes face when moving into new football environments? We also look at injuries and recovery. Football is also about resilience. When players suffer injuries, they are forced to fight their way back. What examples can we take from football about resilience and discipline and patience? We also look at African national teams. How are African national teams preparing for the next major international competitions? Which countries are developing exciting young talent? And where do you see the future of African football going? And football teaches us something important about connection. No successful team is built around one person. Even the greatest player needs a team. A goalkeeper needs defenders. Defenders need midfielders. Midfielders need attackers. And the team succeeds when people work together. And perhaps that is also our message for African communities. We are stronger when we work together. It becomes very important for us. It is important for us to work together just as good as the way that soccer players do.

0: lunch and tea.
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2: It's Susie and Friends. A minute or two ago, Pippa told us about the book Woolies and Uggs by Emma Very Jones, and just then, a song from Susie's show, You and Me.
3: Yes, that was Hua Whenua, all about why vegetables are so good for us. Do you remember any of the vegetables Sue and Leah from Loopy Tunes Preschool Music sing about in that waiata? They mention karoti, carrots, kukama, cucumber, retihi, lettuce. How about herewi, celery, pokena, pumpkin, and kanga, corn. Yum! I wonder which of those hua whenua vegetables are your favourite to munch and crunch in your lunch.
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3: That's me.
2: Trevor, that's me. And Phil.
4: That's me.
2: Hey, we had a song request from Monty and Ty. They love apples and they love their dad as well. So there's a song for Dad coming right up.

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1: That's Wonky Donkey Man, Craig Smith, with his song My Daddy Ate an Apple, with a green worm inside. Ew. That song was for Monty and Ty and their dad. This is Susie and Friends with Susie Cato.
2: Oh, and happy Father's Day to all the fathers, plus all the stepfathers, uncles, granddads, and the good men who do good things for the tamariki in their whānau. Let's all say happy Father's Day together. Will you do that with us? Are you ready? Toru wha.
3: Happy Father's Day!
1: And Susie has another Sounds Fun event coming up in a couple of weeks, starring Susie Cato, of course, with a special guest. Can you tell us who it is, please, Susie, or is it a secret?
2: My special guests this time are the fabulous Loopy Tunes Preschool Music, who are the wonderful Sue and Leah of Christchurch. And they've created loads of amazing waiata and music videos for you and all the tamariki of Aotearoa. They're going to help us celebrate Māori Language Week at Sounds Fun. And we're going to sing some of the songs I helped them make, like Kia ora e hoa, hello my friend, and Tōra laka kakiroha.
1: Awesome. Sounds Fun, Sunday, September 20th. Doors open at 9:30 and the fun starts at 10. So if you're in Tāmaki Makaurau, Auckland, on September the 20th, come along for a very special Sounds Fun. You can get tickets at Moshtix. And what's happening with you and me, Susie?
2: Well, this weekend's episode of You and Me celebrates the start of spring with an episode all about hua whenua, vegetables. We've got some special guests sharing a song story this weekend too. A song all about how hua whenua are so good for me. You heard it earlier in the show. Do you remember who sang it? Loopy Tunes Preschool Music. Yes, so they'll be singing that song this month at Sounds Fun too. Woohoo!
1: Thank you, Susie. Ba-ba-da-ba-ba-ba. Do you recognise that tune? I didn't sing it very well. Sorry about that. Anyway, it is time for the birthday book to see who's celebrating a birthday.
2: Nate was 5 this week. Happy birthday from your family, Nate. Lachlan Matheson was 7. Happy birthday from Mum, Dad and Emma. And Seth Evans, happy birthday to you from Mum, Dad, Auntie Kim, Cadet.

0: and Michaela. Carlos Jackson has double digits, 10. Woohoo! Happy birthday, Carlos. Ewan Thornycroft, happy birthday to you from Murray. And happy birthday, Minu Lee from your whānau. Phoebe Preston Marshall, happy birthday to you from Anna. Levi Coleman is 6. Happy birthday, Levi. And Max is 7. Happy birthday and lots of love from Nana Max. If you're on our birthday list or one we might have missed,
1: happy,
2: happy,
3: happy,
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5: If you know someone with a special day coming up and you'd like Susie to say happy birthday to them, well, we need the birthday person's name, birthday date and age, okay? The email, susie@susie.co.nz, or use the website, susie.co.nz. And you don't need to wait till close to the birthday. You can send in a request for a birthday shout out anytime you like, even if the birthday is weeks or even months away. And when your email arrives, I will put it straight in the birthday book.
0: Soon we have Brian and Bobby talking about having a bath. But first, let's get the giggles with Ethan, Meg, and Dan.
6: It's joke time!
7: Why did the banana go to the doctor?
0: Oh, why did the banana go to the doctor?
7: Because he wasn't feeling well. And I have another joke.
0: Oh, yeah, cool. Tell me.
7: Why are pirates called pirates?
0: Oh, I don't know. Why are pirates called pirates?
7: Because they are.
0: They are indeed. Are.
8: Why did the toilet paper roll down the hill? So he could get to the bottom.
0: Yeah. Very cool, thank you.
6: Now on Susie and Friends, it's time for a story.
9: Hey guys, well today's going to be really interesting because we're going to talk about a really dangerous place in your house.
10: What? Oh, my kitchen?
9: Nope.
10: My garden shed?
9: Nope. You'll never get this, Bob.
10: The bedroom?
9: No, the bathroom, Bobby. But what we're actually going to do is concentrate on safety in the bath today.
10: What the? The bath? Who unfavoured that?
9: Well, Bobby, lots of Kiwi kids get burnt or even worse, drown in the bath every year.
10: Oh, sounds like this bath safety stuff might be quite important after all then.
9: It is, Bobby. It doesn't mean you can't have fun while you're in the bath, but it pays to be safe.
10: Well, so how do we let the kids know how to stay safe around the bath?
9: Well, the first rule is easy, Bobby. Just like any other water activity, if you're a little kid under the age of 6 or 7, then always make sure that an adult supervises you.
10: All right, gotcha.
9: And the second is always run the cold water tap first and then the hot water, and that way you can control the temperature of the water really easily.
10: Oh, so that way nobody gets burnt, I guess, Constable Brian.
9: Cap eye, Bobby. And here's a really important thing to remember also while you're in the bath.
10: What? Don't let the plug out while you're in it, otherwise you could be sucked down the drain.
9: Bobby, how big am I? And how small is the hole in the bath? Not much chance of that happening, I don't think, to anybody that we know. So I don't think anybody's got anything to worry about there.
10: Oh, I suppose not. Oh, well, maybe my tail.
9: The thing I was thinking about, Bobby, was don't stand in the bath unless you're getting in the bath or getting out of the bath.
10: Oh, yeah. You could slip, hey, Constable Brian, and then...
9: You bet. Ouch, Bobby, especially if you hit your head on something. So park your nono and leave it there.
10: My nono is parked.
9: And remember not to touch the taps. They could still be hot, or even worse, you could get yourself into some mischief.
10: What? Like what, Constable Brian?
9: Well, Bobby, I know a few people who have got their toes or fingers stuck in the taps and they thought that they might be stuck there for a long time.
10: Oh, who'd be dumb enough to do that? But if the tap got stuck on their foot, well, they could tell everybody they were... Oh, you're going to love this. Drum roll, please, Fred. Tap dancers.
9: Stink one, Bobby. Your jokes are going down the drain.
10: Oh, now that's a stink joke, Constable Brian. Hey, guys, if you're in the bath or wherever you go, make sure you think smart.
9: Stay safe.
10: And keep your cool. Hey, Constable Brian, do you know what you call

0: A fairy who hasn't had a bath for a wee while?
1: I don't know, Bobby, what?
0: Stingerbell! Where are you going, Bobby, right? Oh, wasn't that bad.
2: This is Susie and Friends with Constable Brian and his trainee police dog, Bobby. Some good advice there. And we had an email from Bella last week asking if we could do some fun facts about chocolate. So, here we go.
3: Fun facts.
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5: Fun fact one. Chocolate is made from beans called cocoa beans, which come from the cacao tree. The cacao tree takes 4 or 5 years to produce its first cocoa beans. Fun fact two, most cocoa beans are grown in West Africa, where there are 1.5 million cocoa farms. Most are small farms run by families. Fun fact three, the leaves of the cacao tree move during the day and not by the wind. They can move from horizontal to vertical by themselves. That means the leaves go from lying flat to pointing straight up, and that way they get the most light from the sun so they can grow better. Clever trees, eh? And that's fun facts for today.
3: Fun facts.
4: Fun facts.
3: Fun facts.
2: Thank you, Susie. And thank you also to Bella for suggesting we do fun facts about chocolate. I love chocolate. My favourite, I think, is the peanut slab. Oh, yes, it is all creamy and smooth and chocolatey and peanutty. Yum. Do you like chocolate, Susie?
5: Well, yes, I do like chocolate. I like dark chocolate, especially when it's put with things like nuts and fruit, like apricots, or strawberries dipped in chocolate, or maybe chocolate drizzled over some fruit. Yum. Oh, and I even like melting chocolate and pouring it into different molds to make different shapes. They make such good gifts for other people.
2: And if you have any ideas for things we could do in Fun Facts, please let us know.
4: Hey, Susie.
5: Yes, Phil?
4: I've got a joke.
5: Oh, I'd love to hear it.
4: Oh, good. What do you call a sheep covered in chocolate? That's hard to say, isn't it? I'll say it again. What do you call a sheep covered in chocolate?
5: What do you call a sheep covered in chocolate?
4: A candy bar. Candy bar.
5: Very good.
2: 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Oh, yes, a song about toast. Lots of fun still to come.

0: That's Kath B and Imani J. Called Tato Tato Nay. We are all one. Now on Susie and Friends, here is Susie with the shout-outs.
1: Kia ora to Anaya. Hi to the Rogers whānau. And hello to Oscar, Kel and Bliss. Hi Jasper and Sophia. And kia ora to 7-year-old Hogan and 4-year-old Briar. Also, a special hello to Caitlin, who says she loves listening to Susie and Friends every week, especially Brian and Bobby. Oh, cool, Caitlin. Thanks. Brian will be very pleased to hear that.
0: He will. And Bobby will be pleased as well and probably want to celebrate with lots and lots of dog biscuits. Now let's check the latest Susie stuff on YouTube.
1: Okay, are you a super sleuth that likes investigating things? 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

0: It's Susie and Friends with Susie Cato, Trevor and Phil. That's Toast by Sammy and the Fam. 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
1: And it's Father's Day weekend, so if you're a dad, happy Father's Day. If you're a kid, it might be a good time to give dad or the man who helps look after you a big hug.
0: Now it's time to do the prize draw for last week's competition.
1: And the prize was a Lego Duplo balancing and stacking tree. The last of our prizes for Happiness Happens Month, the month of August. And to get into the draw, we asked you to tell us what your favourite thing to do with Dad is on Father's Day. Because playing with Lego and Duplo with Dad is something you can do that can be fun for both of you. And we had lots of cool entries. We heard that you like sharing food. That was really popular. You like watching a movie with Dad, or going for a ride on the tractor, taking the dog for a walk with Dad. Lots of other very cool things, like swimming lessons, having a swimming lesson with Dad. Very special. Now, all the entries are in the randomizer, and this week it's Phil's turn to start up the randomizer and find our winner.
2: And we're going to do a special countdown. So we're going to count up first, and then we're going to count down. That's what makes it special. Here we go. Going up. One, two, three. Counting down. Three, two, one, go!
1: Thanks for the countdown, Phil.
2: Very welcome, Susie.
1: Did you join in counting up with Phil? If you did, thanks to you too. Okay, fresh out of the randomizer, our winner chooser machine. In my hand is the name of our winner. And this name goes up on the website susie.co.nz in two ticks.
0: We have more winning with this week's competition in just a minute.
1: Soon more fun and laughs with kids just like you talking about their favourite toy. And there's a song called Ants in My Pants.
2: That's the email alert, Susie. Here you go.
1: Thank you, Phil. Let's see. It's from 5-year-old Lucy, and she says she loves listening to Susie and Friends. Yay! Thanks, Lucy. Oh, she's also got a joke to share. And it's a goodie.
2: Oh, I love jokes.
1: Oh, okay then. Well, you can help me up with this one, Phil.
2: Oh, okay. That'd be great.
1: Knock, knock.
2: Who's there?
1: Boo.
2: Boo who?
1: Oh, no need to cry. It's just a joke. Thanks for the joke, Lucy. Ka pai tō mahi. Good job.
3: Time to win with this week's competition.
1: Yes, the prize today is a celebration of the start of spring here in Aotearoa with something very special for you to grow. Stems of Wonder are based in Christchurch and they grow and sell flowers themselves, and they're super keen to get you and your family growing cool plants too. They've got seed kits and seed raising mix. They've got growing guides, and they've also got interesting and exciting seeds that you might not find in your local garden centre. The kit we have to give away is full of sensory surprises. A plant that closes when you touch it. A plant that dances when you play music. And a plant with edible flowers that make your mouth fizz and tingle. The pack is worth $75 and it's only available in spring when it's the best time to grow these plants. And you could win the Stems of Wonder sensory box just by telling us the name of the company giving the pack away. Is it Stems of Thunder? Stems of Blunder?

0: or stems of wonder? 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
1: Okay, I took the Susie and Friends microphone out recently to talk to kids just like you, and I asked about their favourite toys. I wonder if their favourite toys are the same or similar or different to yours. Let's find out. Hi, it's Trevor here with Kids Just Like You, and today on Susie and Friends we're talking to kids, and our big question today is, what is your favourite toy? Now I'm talking to a girl. What's your name?
2: Kinsley.
1: And how old are you, Kinsley?
2: 5.
1: What's your favourite toy?
2: It's a green bear.
1: A green bear? What's it called?
2: Layla.
1: And what do you love about Layla, your bear?
2: Because I like the colour of it and she's cute.
1: Thank you for talking to me, Kinsley. Bye. Hello, what's your name?
3: My name is Jensen.
1: And how old are you?
3: I'm 10.
1: Tell me, what is your favourite toy?
3: My IQ games.
1: Tell me about your IQ games.
3: It's where there's a booklet and you have to put the pieces in the right place and then try and fill it in completely.
1: Like a fancy jigsaw puzzle?
3: Yeah, basically.
1: Thank you very much. Hello, what's your name?
4: Rosa.
1: Rosa, how old are you?
4: 5.
1: I've got a question for you. What's your favourite toy?
4: Bunny.
1: What's the bunny's name?
4: Pinky.
1: You've got a bunny called Pinky?
4: Yeah.
1: What colour is the bunny?
4: Pink.
1: Of course it is. I should have guessed that, shouldn't I? If your bunny, Pinky, could talk, what might it say to you?
4: Hop hop.
1: Thank you very much. Bye-bye.
4: Bye-bye.
1: Hello, what's your name?
5: Jamie.
1: Hello, Jamie. How old are you? Let me guess. You are 3?
5: No.
1: Can I guess again? 4?
5: No.
1: 2?
5: No.
1: 17?
5: No!
1: 5?
5: No.
1: I give up. How old are you?
5: 6.
1: Oh my gosh. Just about every number except the right one. Have you got a favourite toy?
5: Yes.
1: Tell me about it.
5: A rubber ducky.
1: Has your rubber ducky got a name?
5: Quack.
1: A rubber ducky called Quack. Fantastic. If your rubber ducky could talk, what do you think it might say?
5: Quack.
1: That's a very good answer. Thank you for talking to me. Say bye-bye.
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0: I do love that song. Ants in My Pants by Marshmallow featuring Fleabite. And before that, Kinsley, Jensen, Rosa and Jamie talked to me about their favourite toys. Thanks, kids.
1: Do you remember any of their favourite toys? I'll just put on my remembering hat and let's see. So Kingsley's was a green bear. Jensen loves his IQ games. A soft toy bunny. Do you remember who liked that? It was Rosa, wasn't it? It was Rosa's favourite toy. And Jamie loves Quack, his favourite rubber ducky. Do you remember all or some of them? Well done if you did. Well, that's our show for today, so we'd better finish up and say thanks to everyone who helped with Susie and Friends this week. Thank you, Trevor.
0: Thank you, Susie. Thank you, Phil.
2: Thank you, Trevor. Thank you, Susie.
1: Phil, can we please have your super sound mega mix one more time?
2: Oh, sure. I'll just push this button here. Here we go.
1: Thanks to our kid comedians today, Ethan, Meg and Dan, and kia ora Pippa for telling us about the book Woolies and Uggs by Kiwi author Emma Vere Jones. You can get that book online, in bookshops and at libraries across the motu. Thank you, kids just like you, and everyone who emailed, including 8-year-old Emily and 5-year-old Lucy, Monty, Ty and their dad. And thanks, Bella, for suggesting we do chocolate for fun facts.
0: Kia ora, New Zealand on air. And a mega huge thanks to you for being with us for Susie and Friends. It's always better when you're here.
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0: across Hawke's Bay today, it'll be mainly fine, although we may get a few showers this afternoon. There'll be some gusty northwesterly winds in there with a high of 22, dropping to 10 overnight. Fine tomorrow with westerly winds with a high of 20 degrees.
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0: Good morning again, radio listeners. Good morning, Hawke's Bay. Good morning, Napier. Welcome to another edition of our program called the Early Bird Gospel Program, a program that will bring you words from the Bible and the Bible alone. 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It's a lovely Saturday morning in the Bay. It's getting warmer as we just started the season of spring. It's a beautiful part of the year where you see life begins again with nature around us. And I'm Cassie, your host this morning, and also Rosemary here. Good morning again. Good morning, Rosemary.
1: Good morning. Good morning, Kiase, and good morning to all our listeners out there. Yes, springtime is here. We will be able to feel now the warmth, and we can see now all the blossoms on the tree. That shows you that

Lots of fruits will be coming up. We will have plenty of things to eat, like what God given us. This week is a special week. Special week for all the fathers. So this morning I'd like to share to you about the Father's Day. And the title is Keep Bending the Twig. In the book of Deuteronomy chapter 6, verses 6 and 7, it says, "And these words which I command thee this day shall be in thine heart, and thou shalt teach them diligently unto thy children, and shalt talk of them when thou sittest in thine house, and when thou walkest by the way, and when thou liest down, and when thou risest up." So, as a preparation for teaching his precepts, God commands that they be hidden in the hearts of the parents. In order to interest our children in the Bible, we ourselves must be interested in it. To awaken in them a love for its study, we must love it. Our instruction to them will have only the weight of influence given it by our own example and spirit. So, one Father's Day, there was a pastor once making a point that it is not enough to talk the talk. You must also walk the walk. He said, "It doesn't matter what you tell your kids, they will just turn out just like that." That scares me. Does it scare anyone else? Looking over the congregation, he saw that the only hand raised was his son's. As the twig is bent, so grows the tree. And as a father, it's your responsibility to point your kids in the right direction. Just as you nourish them with good food, the attitudes you transmit become food for their minds. Don't feed them cynicism and half-baked theology. Feed them spiritually by talking to them about the things of God. Wherever you are, sitting at home or walking in the street. And Dr. D. James Kennedy observed, "Sending children to public schools and expecting school to teach them everything is a relatively recent development. From the 1600s until the mid-19th century, parents maintained responsibility for their children's education. And the curriculum included Bible reading and prayers. Today, society has allowed the eradication of both. We can no longer rely on the school system to support Christian views. We must work even harder to ensure our children grow in Christ." And how do we bend the twig? With a God-centered education that teaches sound moral principles, kids need high academic standards and direction towards attaining them through discipline, guidelines, boundaries, and rewards. So I'll read it to you. What it says in Deuteronomy chapter 6, verses 6 and 7, it says, "And these words which I command thee this day shall be in thine heart, and thou shalt teach them diligently unto thy children, and shalt talk of them when thou sittest in thine house, and when thou walkest by the way, and when thou liest down, and when thou risest up." So, in this verse, it shows you that there are daily rhythms of life. First one at home, second one along the road, and the third one while lying down and rising up. Well, at home, share faith during routine moments like sitting together at mealtimes. Well, along the road, talk about God's ways during commutes, walks, or daily travels. While lying down and rising up, bookend the day with prayer, scripture, and reflections at bedtime and waking up as well. So, those who have kids, don't give up. Keep bending the twig, and one day you will have a tree that stands tall and bears fruit for God's glory. I pray that that's

We're going to do this one so that we can have good kids who knows how to follow God, and then they can pass it on to others as well. So this time, I'd like you to listen to us.

0: In ancient Arabia lived a man called Ali Baba, who had a wicked brother, Kazim. Ali Baba was poor but content, but Kazim was thin and mean and cruel with sharp, darting eyes. Ali Baba worked hard for his wife, bringing home what food he could to their small house in the town, sometimes going out to the woods to see if he could catch a small rabbit for their supper. One day in the woods, Ali Baba heard the rumble of horses riding towards him, and he hid so as not to be found poaching. 40 thieves on horseback with long swords and black masks came riding by, stopping at the foot of a giant rock wall.
1: "Open sesame!"
0: cried the masked leader of the thieves. And to Ali Baba's amazement, the giant rock wall opened before them to reveal a large, dark cave inside. The riders entered the cave, and Ali Baba again heard the cry of
1: "Close sesame!"
0: from inside the cave as the giant rock wall closed behind them. Ali Baba waited until dark to see if the thieves came back out, and just as the moon reached the dark night sky, the rock wall again opened, and out rode the thieves.
1: "Close sesame!"
0: cried the leader as the horsemen rode off into the night, and the rock wall closed behind them. Ali Baba wanted to see for himself what was inside, and when the sound of the horses had gone, he came out from his hiding place and walked towards the rock wall.
2: "Open sesame!"
0: he called out, and once again the giant rocks parted before him to reveal the dark cave. Carefully at first, Ali Baba entered the cave, and there before him was a cave full of gold, golden coins, golden candlesticks, golden cloth and golden brooches. There was more gold in the cave than any man could dream of. "Surely they will not miss a small bag of coins," thought Ali Baba. "After all, they're only thieves." Ali Baba took a small bag and filled it with gold coins to take home to his wife.
1: "Close sesame!"
0: he shouted again and ran off into the darkness towards his home.
3: "Hello, Ali. You're out late tonight. What are you holding there under your coat?"
0: came a voice from the darkened street corner as he ran.
1: It was Kazim, Ali Baba's wicked brother.
2: "Why, just some nuts I've collected from the wood," replied Ali.
1: "They look very heavy, let me see,"
0: said Kazim suspiciously, tugging at Ali's coat to see the bag, which fell to the floor with a clatter. The gold coins spilled out on the pavement in front of Kazim, whose eyes lit up when he saw them shining in the moonlight.
3: "Show me where you got these, or I'll turn you in," said Kazim wickedly.
2: "From a cave."

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When they reached the place, Kazim could see no cave, and he became angry. Don't fool around with me, Ali Baba. I see no cave, he snapped. Then watch, said Ali. Open sesame! Once again, the rock wall opened and Kazim entered the cave, spellbound by the treasures before him. Ali was too frightened to stay in case the thieves returned and shouted, Close sesame! Trapping the wicked Kazim inside the cave, and he ran off back into the town. And return they did. Kazim was shouting inside the cave, Open barley! Open wheat! Open oats! Open anything! He couldn't remember the magic words, and when he heard the cry of Open sesame! From outside the cave, there was no escape for Kazim, as the 40 thieves stood outside. Who dares to enter the cave of the thieves? Boomed the voice of the wicked masked captain, the leader of the thieves. Tell us how you came to our cave, or you will die. Kazim was never seen again in the town, and nobody knows what happened to him. But the wicked captain did find out about Ali Baba and made his plans to find him. He came into the town with his thieves one day, pretending to be an oil merchant. The 40 thieves were hidden inside 40 earthenware jars, waiting to spring out on Ali Baba as he passed by. Oil for your lamps and oil for your fires! Oil for your lamps and oil for your fires! Called the wicked captain as he led his cart into the town. But Ali's young slave girl, Margiana, spotted the captain and knew him at once. She knew that he was coming for Ali Baba, and she went to make her plans. The wicked captain parked his cart in the corner of the marketplace nearest to Ali Baba's house and waited for night to fall. Margiana was waiting for them with her own jars of boiling oil. Oil for your lamps and oil for your thieves, she shouted as she poured the boiling oil into the jars and onto the 40 thieves inside. Only the wicked captain escaped into the night. I owe you my life, Margiana, said Ali Baba when he heard what had been done. You are still in danger, my lord. The wicked captain has escaped. You must lock your doors and close your shutters and keep the night alone at home. But I am in no danger, sweet Margiana, replied Ali, but I thank you for saving my life. And with that, Ali Baba went to his house, where sat a man in a long, dark robe. Who are you? Said Ali Baba. So you are the infidel, growled the dark captain. You entered the cave and stole my gold. Now you will die. The evil captain stood up and drew a long steel blade from under his robes. Now you will die like your brother, Kazim! The captain lunged forwards with his sword. Ali Baba was trapped. Now it's your turn, came a voice from behind the curtains. It was Margiana who'd come to the rescue of her master. The curtain was torn back, and before the evil captain had time to turn on her, she had broken her last oil jar over his head, and he lay motionless on the floor. Sweet Margiana, said Ali Baba, that's twice in one day that you've saved my life. What can I do to repay you? Margiana was freed and married Ali Baba's son, and Ali Baba grew to be a happy old grandfather.

0: another story. There's some songs coming up later. This one is Treasure Island.
1: Many years ago, there lived a young lad named Jim Hawkins. His mother ran a hotel where an old sea captain lived. One day, the old sea captain, named Billy Bones, called Jim Hawkins to his side.
2: Jim, me lad, in the old sea chest in the corner of my room, you'll find a map. It's a map of pirates' treasure buried on Treasure Island. I'm too old to ever sail the seas again. Take this map and seek your fortune.
1: It was a wonderful day that Jim Hawkins set sail for Treasure Island. All the men on board were singing a real pirate song.

0: Captain Smollett, the good captain of the ship, set a course for the South Seas. And what with a blue sky above and a brisk wind to fill the sails, things look fine indeed. The salt air made young Jim a little hungry, so he went below and crawled into a big barrel of apples. He had just picked out a nice red one when he heard voices. So he ducked down and listened.
1: Long John Silver is my name. I'm feared all over the bounding main. I'm a pirate bold and I steal your gold. Long John Silver is my name. Well, me hearties, just leave everything to old John Silver. As soon as that lad Jim Hawkins gets us to Treasure Island, we'll seize the ship and put an end to them. Aye. You may lay to that, me buckos.
2: We're with you, Long John.
0: Young Jim Hawkins was so scared he held his breath. As soon as Long John Silver and the pirates left, he ran to find the captain.
3: Hi there, lad. What's the trouble?
4: Oh, it's just awful, sir. Long John Silver's planning to steal a treasure, and he said...
3: There, Jim. Now, what was it he said?
4: Oh, sir, he said he'd grab the treasure and put an end to us.
3: Don't worry, Jim. We'll take care of Long John Silver.
5: 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Treasure Island! Land ho!
6: 15 men on

0: When the ship reached Treasure Island, Captain Smollett called together the loyal men who were not with the pirates, and they all went ashore in the ship's longboat. As they pulled away from the ship, they could hear the pirates singing.
1: They're outnumbered 3-1, yo-ho, and a bottle of rum. They're outnumbered 3-1, yo-ho, and a bottle of rum.
2: Look, look, Captain Smollett. They're going to fire the ship's cannon at us. Gosh, that was close.
3: Stand by to come ashore and take cover in that stockade just over the hill.
0: By the time Captain Smollett and his crew reached the stockade, Long John Silver and the pirates had come ashore, and the fight was soon begun. The battle raged with the sound of muskets and steel filling the air as they fought for their lives. Jim Hawkins was so tired from loading muskets and passing them to his friends that he thought the day would never end. Finally, by the next morning, Long John Silver and his men gave up the fight and surrendered to Captain Smollett. When Long John saw that he had lost the fight, he tried to make a bargain.
4: Shiver me timbers. Mateys, you fought me fair and square. And to show you I'm not such a bad sort, I'll help you find the treasure.
0: So Captain Smollett and Long John Silver joined forces, and together they set out to find the treasure. When they reached the spot marked on the map, an awful thing happened.
4: Lost my wooden leg. It's nothing but a hole in the ground. Someone stole the treasure.
0: Jim Hawkins felt so bad he almost cried. As everyone was about to go back to the ship, they heard someone laughing. When they turned around, there stood an old man with a long white

0: beard.
1: I know where the treasure is.
2: Who are you? Where did you come from?
1: I'm Old Ben Gunn, the treasure I have found. I'm Old Ben Gunn, I dug it from the ground. Just follow me and you will see just where the treasure lies. I'm Old Ben Gunn, the treasure I have found.
3: So they followed Old Ben Gunn across the island to a cave where he had hidden the treasure.
2: Captain Smollett, it is the treasure! All the gold and silver in the whole world must be here!
4: Aye, that it is, lad. There's enough gold and silver to last us for the rest of our lives.
3: With the treasure safely stored on board ship, Jim Hawkins, Captain Smollett, Long John Silver, and even Old Ben Gunn set sail for home. Sailing!

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It'd be great to hear from you. But now, Daffy Duck's Feathered Friends.

but it's cold. Here I am flying around in this snow when I should be down south with the rest of the ducks where it's warm. I guess that's why they call me Daffy Duck. Gosh, I'll never make it. Ice is forming on my wings. I'm starting to fall. Well, what do you know? I'm still in one piece. And there's a house right over there. I think I'll take a peek in the window. Well, sass my sassafras. Look what I see in there. Another duck standing right up there on the mantelpiece. Looks mighty warm in there by the fire, too. I think I'll have a chat with him. Maybe he'd enjoy the companionship of a fellow duck. I'll open the window. There we are. In I go. Say, that duck sure is quiet. He doesn't seem to move at all. I think I'll go up there and speak with him. First, I'll climb up on the back of this chair. Now, up on top of this table. And thence to the mantelpiece. There, I'm up. Hi, chum and feathery little cousin. How's about your sharing your warm spot on the mantle with me for the winter? You see, I didn't get south with the rest of the ducks, and I need a place to keep warm. What do you say? What's the matter? Why don't you answer me? The cat got your tongue? Say, listen, you canvas-back schmo. Start talking or I'll knock the stuffings out of you. Now answer me, you hear? Okay, chum. You asked for it.

0: out of him. He wasn't a real duck at all. He was a stuffed duck. He looked like a real duck, but he was only a duck stuffed with feathers like a toy duck. Well, that solves my problem. I'll just dump what's left of this stuffed duck into the wastebasket. Take the stuffed duck's place on the mantelpiece. No one will ever know the difference, and I can sit up here and keep warm all winter. Oh, Daffy, you lucky duck. Hey, what was that? Uh-oh, it must be the owner of this house. I'll sit quietly up here on the mantelpiece, and he'll think I'm the stuffed duck. Uh-oh, here comes the owner of this place, and he's got a dog with him. I wonder if dogs can smell a real duck from a stuffed one.
1: Come on, Wolver, hurry up. Well, Wolver, hunting wasn't so good today. I didn't get a single duck, and if there's anything I like to shoot, it's ducks.
0: Uh-oh, just my luck to get into the home of a duck hunter. If he ever discovers I'm a live duck, look out, Daffy!

0: Silver, what are you growling at the duck on the mantle for? You know it's not a wife. Silver, stop it. What that duck a womb? What are you barking at a stuffed duck for? Stop it before I swat you. Crazy dog, barking at that old duck that's been on the mantelpiece for 5 years? You ought to know better. Now come on in the kitchen with me and I'll give you a bone.
1: That was a close call. Now's my chance to sneak out while I still have my feathers on. I'll jump down and I'll head for the window.
0: Stop! Stop, you duck!
1: He's seen me. Now I'm really a cooked goose. A duck. I'll run.
0: To him, Wolver. We tweave him. Bring him back. That's the most extraordinary thing I've ever seen. A stuffed duck that came to wife. Oh, good. Wolver's got him. Here he comes now. Good boy, Wolver. Drop him right there.
1: Oh, please, sir. Please don't shoot me.
0: Shoot you? Are you crazy? Well, we'll be famous. Elmer Fudd and his stuffed duck that came to wife. We'll be on television.
1: On television? You mean we'll have an act? Well, that means we'd have to rehearse all winter to get ready. Right here in this nice, warm house.
0: Why, of course.
1: Well, what are we waiting for? Let's get on with the act. Give us an intro on the piano, old pal.
0: Oh, Daffy Duck. Oh, Daffy Duck. Once I think I tried to shoot you in the head. Flying in the sky, and I saw you there on high, and when you fell, I thought that you were dead.
1: Oh, Elmer Fudd, oh, Elmer Fudd, the bullet that you shot was just a dud. My feathers just got roughed, then you went and had me stuffed.
0: What with Captain Daffy Duck?
1: No, with ice cream, Elmer Fudd.
0: What with Captain Daffy Duck? No, with ice cream, Elmer Fudd.
2: Continuing on the day, this one is The Selfish Giant.

0: long time ago, there lived a very wealthy giant. To him belonged a great castle, which was surrounded by a large and lovely garden. Every afternoon, when they were let out of school, the children used to come to the giant's garden. It was a wonderful place for them to play. The ground was all covered with soft green grass, and here and there over the grass stood many beautiful flowers. There were 12 peach trees, which in the springtime broke out into delicate blossoms of pink and pearl, and in the autumn bore rich fruit. The birds would sit on the trees and sing so sweetly that the children used to pause in their play just to listen to them. And one would say to another,
1: "How happy we are here."
0: The children had never seen the giant to whom the garden belonged. He had gone away 7 years before to visit another giant who was a friend of his. But after he had stayed with his friend for 7 years, he had said all that he had to say, for his conversation was limited, and so it was that he determined to return to his own castle. When he arrived there and found the children playing in the garden, he became very angry.
2: "What are you doing here?"
0: The children were frightened and ran away, but the giant was not a bit dismayed. In fact, he was glad to see them go. He began at once to build a high wall all around the garden.
2: "My own garden is my own garden. Anyone can understand that. And I will allow nobody to play in it but myself."
0: When he finished the wall, he tacked onto it a sign which read,
3: "Trespassers will be prosecuted."
0: He was a very selfish giant. The poor children now had nowhere to play. They tried to play on the road, but the road was very dusty and full of hard stones, and they did not like it. They used to wander around the high wall when their lessons were over and talk about the beautiful garden inside. And one would say to another,
1: "How happy we were there."
0: The following year, when the spring came,

0: blossoms and little birds all over the countryside. But in the garden of the selfish giant, it was still winter. The birds did not care to sing in it, as no children were there. Even the trees forgot to blossom. One beautiful flower put its head out from under the grass and looked around.
1: I wonder why the children are no longer here.
0: And then it saw the sign on the wall, which plainly read,
2: "Trespassers will be prosecuted."
1: What a pity.
0: And the beautiful flower was so sorry for the children that it slipped back into the ground again and went off to sleep. The only ones who were really pleased with the giant's selfishness were the snow and the frost.
3: Spring has forgotten this garden, so we will live here all year round.
0: And the snow covered up the grass with her great white cloak, and the frost painted all the trees silver. Then they invited the north wind. North wind came. He was wrapped in furs and he roared all day about the garden and blew the chimney pots down. He too was pleased.
2: This is a most delightful spot. We must ask the hail to visit us.
0: So the hail came, and every day for hours he rattled on the roof of the castle till he broke most of the slates. Then he ran round and round the garden as fast as he could go. He was dressed all in gray, and his breath was like ice. Day after day, the selfish giant sat at the window and looked out at his cold, white garden.
4: I cannot understand why the spring is so late in coming this year. I hope there will soon be a change in the weather.
0: But the spring never came, nor did the summer. The autumn gave golden fruit to every garden but that of the giant.
1: To him I shall give nothing. He is too selfish.
0: So it was always winter there, and the north wind, and the hail, and the frost, and the snow danced about through the trees. One morning, the giant was awakened by what sounded to him like some lovely music. It was really only a little bird singing outside his window. But it was so long since he had heard a bird singing in his garden that it seemed to him to be the most beautiful music in the world. The hail had stopped dancing over his head, and the north wind had ceased roaring.
4: I do believe the spring has come at last.
0: And the giant jumped out of bed, hastened over to the window, and looked out. What did he see? He saw a most wonderful sight. Through a little hole in the wall, the children had crept in, and they were sitting in the branches of the trees. In every tree that he could see, there was a little child. And the trees were so glad to have the children back again that they had covered themselves with blossoms and were waving their arms gently above the children's heads. The birds were flying about, and when the giant opened his window, he could hear them twittering with delight. The flowers were looking up through the green grass and laughing. It was a lovely scene, except for one corner where it was still winter. It was the farthest corner of the garden, and in it was standing a little boy. He was so small that he could not reach up to the branches of the tree, and he was wandering all around it, crying bitterly. The poor tree was still quite covered with frost and snow, and the north wind was blowing and roaring above it. The tree bent its branches down as low as it could to help the child reach them.
1: "Climb up, little boy."
0: But he was too tiny. As the giant looked out, his heart melted. He left the window and crept downstairs.
4: How selfish I have been. Now I know why the spring would not come here. I will go out and put that poor little boy on the top of the tree, and then I will knock down the wall. From now on, my garden shall be the children's playground forever and ever.
0: The giant was really very sorry for what he had done. So he opened his front door quite softly

0: into the garden. But when the children saw him, they were so frightened that they all ran away. And the garden became winter again. Only the little boy did not run, for his eyes were so full of tears that he did not see the giant coming. And the giant stole up behind him and took him up gently in his hand and put him into the tree. And the tree broke at once into blossom, and the birds came and sang on it. And the little boy stretched out his two arms and flung them around the giant's neck and kissed him.
1: Thank you so much.
0: And the other children, when they saw that the giant was not wicked any longer, came running back. And with them came the spring. And then the giant took a great axe and knocked down the wall.
2: It is your garden now, little children.
0: Later that morning, when people passed by on their way to church, they were surprised to find the giant playing with the children in the most beautiful garden they had ever seen. All day long, they played. And in the evening, they came to the giant to bid him goodbye.
3: Goodbye!
1: Goodbye!
3: I had a wonderful time!
2: But where is your little companion, the boy I put into the tree?
1: I don't know.
4: He has gone away.
2: Then you must tell him to be sure and come here with you tomorrow.
1: But I don't know where he lives. I have never seen him before.
4: Nor have I.
1: Nor I.
0: When the giant heard this, he felt very sad. He loved the little boy best because he had kissed him. The others came and played with him every afternoon when school was over. But the little boy whom he loved was never seen again. The giant was very kind to all the children, yet he longed for his first little friend and often spoke of him.
2: How I would like to see him.
0: Years went by, and the giant grew very old and very feeble. He could not play about anymore, so he sat in a huge armchair and watched the children at their games and admired his garden.
2: I have many beautiful flowers, but the children are the most beautiful flowers of all.
0: One winter morning, the giant looked out of his window as he was dressing. He did not hate the winter now, for he knew that it was merely the spring asleep, and that the flowers were resting. Suddenly, he rubbed his eyes in wonder, looked and looked. It was indeed a marvelous sight. In the farthest corner of the garden was a tree quite covered with lovely white blossoms. Its branches were all golden, and silver fruit hung down from them. Underneath the tree stood the little boy he had loved. Downstairs ran the giant in great joy and out into the garden. He hastened across the grass and drew near to the child. When he came quite close, his face grew red with anger.
2: Who has dared to hold me?
0: For on the palms of the child's hands were the prints of two nails. And the prints of two nails were on the little feet.
2: Who has dared to hold me? Tell me, and I may take my big sword and slay me.
1: Nay, but these are the wounds of love.
2: Who art thou?
0: And a strange awe fell upon the giant, and he knelt before the little child. And the child smiled on the giant.
1: You once let me play in your garden. Today, you shall come with me to my garden, which is paradise.
0: And when the children ran in that afternoon, they found the giant lying dead under the tree, all covered with white blossoms.

Yeah.

There you go. Thank you so much for listening. You've been marvellous. We're going to finish off with Frère Jacques. Yes. Have a great week. Don't forget, be kind to one another. Ta-ra for now.

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0: Across Hawke's Bay today, it'll be mainly fine, although we may get a few showers this afternoon. There'll be some gusty northwesterly winds in there with a high of 22, dropping to 10 overnight. Fine tomorrow with westerly winds with a high of 20 degrees.
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pianist, composer Horace Silver's 98th birthday in 2 for Jazz, playing his compositions, including Song for My Father, Cape Verdean Blues, and The Preacher, with his various quintets. 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
1: Across Hawke's Bay today, it'll be mainly fine, although we may get a few showers this afternoon. There'll be some gusty northwesterly winds in there with a high of 22, dropping to 10 overnight. Fine tomorrow with westerly winds with a high of 20 degrees.
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4: Hello, everybody! Welcome back to Good Age Corner Season 5 episode ... You see, kids, I've been on the way for so long, I forgot which episode it is because, you know, kids, come closer, I'll tell you a secret. I'm getting old! Anyway, today's episode is the Detective Zack and the case of the missing radio star. That's right, it's time for a new story. And this is one of my newest stories I ever created. And must be one of my new favorites. Now, let's get ready for the story. But before I tell the story, I must remind your kids, all this happens in the story is fictional. Nothing happened in the story is true. It's just a

0: one fictional goofy story I wanted to make. Now, please enjoy Detective Zack and the Case of the Missing Radio Star, Part 1. Detective Zack and the Case of the Missing Radio Star. Our story begins in a rainy day. Everyone was in their houses, keeping warm on this rainy, cold day. As someone looking out front of the window, on the top floor of the house, as a young man wearing a top hat and a green shirt, watching the rain passing by and the waves of the sea. Whoosh, whoosh. They live close to the sea, and this young man is named Zack. Or should I say, Detective Zack. One of the best detectives of Hastings. Well, not anymore until there is no crime to solve and no villains to take to jail. Now Zack just watches from the window. Pardon me. Watch through the window all day and remember the good old days until he hear a voice calling, "Zack, I made a chocolate. Come and get it," said a voice. As Zack stopped looking at the window for a bit as he called out, "Come in." But before that, he went down. He looked at the window one more minute, still thinking of the good old days when he used to be the best detective of all of Hastings. Zack came down from the top floor as he went into the main room, the office, where someone was waiting for him holding two cups of hot chocolate. And this person is Daniel, Zack's partner, his closest friend, and his brother in arms. As Daniel walked towards Zack and handed him his cup of hot chocolate,
1: "Here you go, buddy," said Daniel.
0: "Thanks, Daniel. Any new clients came in lately?" he said as he took a zip of his hot chocolate. Daniel gave a big old sigh as he said,
1: "Sorry, Zack, still no clients. It's been a while since the last time we ever solved a crime, by the way. It feels like years. I'm even growing a moustache. See, I'm growing a moustache."
0: Zack looked closer and said, "Daniel, we're not really a moustache."
1: "What?"
0: "It's a whisker, Daniel."
1: "But aren't moustaches and whiskers the same?"
0: Yeah, but it's definitely not a moustache. It's just a whisker, Daniel. A normal whisker."
1: "Really?"
0: "Yes, just a whisker."
1: "Damn it! I thought I was growing moustache. I was going to join the best moustaches of Hastings. Well, my dream is gone and flushed down the toilet. Anyway, what were you doing up there for a while?"
0: said Daniel, as Zack sat down on his chair and sat next to Daniel, drinking his cup of hot chocolate.
1: "I was watching the rain from the window, remembering the good old days, solving crimes and kicking villains' butts," said Zack.
0: Daniel saw his friend was a bit upset as he sat next to Zack as they both put hot chocolate on the table.
1: "Look, Zack, I know you miss the good old days, but things have changed. There's not a lot of crimes to do anymore, and no villains to put to jail. I do miss them too, the good old days.

0: days, but just relax a bit, Zach. You need it. Our detective days are over, and it's like no one's going to come out from that door and ask for help. There'll be a big convenience, but that will never, never, never.
1: But, oh, Daniel's it anything else, then suddenly someone bust that door wide open. As Zach and Daniel looked shocked, and they looked at front of the door, they saw a beautiful young woman with a fancy black outfit, with a black hat, and her dyed blonde hair. She looked upset and worried. This beautiful woman is Brooke. Yes, Brooke. If you don't know who Brooke is, she's my girlfriend. Wait, don't tell. Anyway, where was I? Oh, yes. This young woman is Brooke. As she said, Detective Zach and Daniel, I need your help. As Brooke sat on the chair, she was breathing a lot like this. As Zach passed her a hot chocolate to calm her down. As she take a sip. Easy, Brooke. Take it easy now, please. Tell us what happened so we can help, Zigzag, as she poured it on the ground.
2: It's my boyfriend, Cordane. He's missing!
1: Dun, dun, dun! Said Brooke in a worried voice. Missing? Said Zach in a shocked tone. And Daniel was still drinking his hot chocolate as he said, Oh, sorry, I didn't hear that. Who's missing? Said Daniel, as Zach whispered in his ear. Then Daniel spat his hot chocolate out. Cordane is missing? Said Daniel. Brooke gave a worried nod. Zach put his hand on the table next to Brooke's head. What happened, Brooke? Tell us everything now. What happened to Cordane? What did he do before he went missing? Asked Zach in a serious tone. As Brooke take a deep breath, she told Zach what happened. It was 2 days ago.
2: 2 days ago, Cordane just went to the video he usually goes on Thursdays. But the thing is, he didn't come back. And he usually comes back around 3,
1: said Brooke in a worried tone. As Zach started to think what Brooke said, then Daniel said,
0: Hey, maybe Cordane went home early and forgot to tell you,
1: said Daniel. But then Brooke stood up and she replied what Daniel said.
2: But he didn't. Me and Cordane live together. We share everything. We even share the same bed. He always tells me what he's doing, but he didn't. And it's been 2 days since Cordane went to the radio. Don't you get it? My beloved boyfriend is missing, and I don't know what to do,
1: said Brooke as tears started to come out of her eyes. Zach and Daniel saw this and feel bad for their friend, especially Daniel, because he feels very bad for making her upset.
2: Please, Zach, you must find him. I don't know what to do without him, she cried out.
1: Zach got up, walked towards her, and he put his hand on her shoulder. Don't worry, Brooke. I promise we will find where Cordane is. We will bring him back to you, said Zach.
2: As Brooke looked at him in the eyes. You promise?
1: Said Brooke. I promise, said Zach. Brooke smiled at Zach. She gives him a very big warm hug.
2: Thank you, Zach. Thank you. Please bring him back home, said Brooke.
1: And Zach gave her a nod.

As he looked at Daniel and Daniel looked back, they nodded. Get ready, Daniel. It looks like Detective Zack and Daniel is back in business with a new...